Hello again, my name is Dave White. Welcome to the second hour of Airplay on CBC UConn. Thanks for spending some of your day with us. Ahead in this hour, we're going to chat with Declan O'Donovan. Now, it's been a while since the UConn musician has been in the studio. Find out what he's been up to and what he's planning for his return to the stage at the UConn Arts Center tomorrow night. Also in this hour, also with music, though music of a different sort, it has been 20 long years on the road, and fate and an airplane, at least one, have brought the band Cancer Bats to the UConn. We'll find out what keeps this heavy metal act going and what fans can expect from their show tonight. That's coming up in this hour of Airplay.

0: And Chris Windier will be here with the weather at 5:30. With the weather, with the news at 5:30. Sorry, Chris. I have the weather. Tonight in Whitehorse, clearing late tonight, a low of 2 degrees, increasing cloudiness on Friday, a slight chance of showers in the afternoon. Southeast winds at 30, gusting to 50 and 13. Watson Lake, clearing this evening, a low of 0, sunny on Friday and 16 degrees. Dawson City, partly cloudy tonight, a low of 0. Clearing in the morning on Friday and 14. And in Old Crow, a few showers ending later tonight. Southwest winds at 20, gusting to 40, a low of 4 degrees. Eventually, a mix of sun and cloud on Friday and 11. Mostly cloudy and 14 in Whitehorse right now, 13 in Beaver Creek. Partly cloudy in Burwash and 13, 14 in Carmax. Mostly cloudy and 12 in Dawson City. Partly cloudy and 11 in Farrow with west winds at 20, gusting to 31. 14 degrees in Haines Junction with west-southwest winds at 18, gusting to 28. Mayo, partly cloudy in 13, 9 in Old Crow. The winds there southwest at 19, gusting to 31. 14 at Pelly Ranch, 5 at Rock River on the Dempster. West-southwest winds at 29, gusting to 40. Teslin, mostly cloudy in 13. Watson Lake, mostly cloudy in 14. Again in Whitehorse, it's mostly cloudy in 14 degrees and 7 minutes past 5 o'clock. Well, Basha Bulat is coming back to the Yukon this weekend, and Declan O'Donovan is returning to the Yukon Arts Center stage as well. Declan will be opening the show tomorrow night, but he joins us right now to chat.
1: Let's chat.
0: We don't have a big agenda here. How you doing?
1: Pretty good, man. How are you?
0: Considering the world.
1: Yeah.
0: Not bad.
1: Yeah. I was telling you just off mic, as they say, that I'm staying a little ways out of town, so I'm all squirreled away and turn off the phone and don't look at anything, and you come into town and you turn on the radio and you face reality. This world's a strange place at the moment.
0: You drive past a gas station, you face some realities too.
1: My God. My God. You and I, we've got far more fascinating things to talk about than that. We don't have a list, but let's think of something.
0: Well, let's do it. Let's start by, like, so back in town, like, is this living outside of town thing, a deliberate thing to try to get some peace and quiet and make some music?
1: Or totally, what? Yeah. I mean, I found a place that I can go work, and it's beautiful, and I'm pretty, like, maybe I don't think I'm alone in this way, but I'm very easily distracted, and I'm pretty militant at this point about, like, trying to do something about it if I need to, if there's, like, a deadline or something. So I'm working on a record. I've been done this record, like, twice, maybe three times. Like, I've decided it's done, and then it's not.
0: Oh, no.
1: But we're pretty much done. I'm going down in a few weeks. We've been recording in Vancouver and just putting final touches on this thing, and it's beautiful, and I'm really stoked about it. Hence, squirreling myself out in the woods I like to rewrite a lot. I guess that's why I keep not finishing the record. I'm like, well, I could do better than that, you know? Really? Or I was talking with a friend here yesterday about this notion of, like, you've got something that you feel like you can do better, and it's a question of whether you're doing any good or whether you're doing something wrong if you just keep working on it. But anyways, that's what I've been doing.
0: Is that new for you? Is this rewriting and, being super critical?
1: The latter, that's not new, no. Ask anyone who knows me.
0: Yeah.
1: No, but it's been a really interesting. At first, I went in and I thought we were ready to go when we first walked in to make this record, and then some life got in the way and I found more songs, and then we got back to it, and then more life got in the way, and it was just like, at first it was frustrating, and then since then I've been really thrilled to just, slow down, take things as they come in terms of, like, the sessions that we have available and working in between them, and everybody's been on board. It's a very small crew, just myself and a producer and a rhythm section so far, drums and bass, but it's been really cool. There's a lot to be said about going into a studio on a weekend and knocking out a killer record, but there's also something to be said about just moving slow and living with things and coming back to them. So that's what this record is.
0: I remember talking to a Dan Mangan years ago.
1: Oh, yeah.
0: When he was up at the Dawson City Music Festival, and, like, he came to Dawson after he had toured the UK and got

0: great reviews, and for his songwriting in particular. And I said, how do you feel about that? Like, what do you think is your strength? And he said, I'm a really good editor.
1: Yeah.
0: Like he writes it and then he says, all right, we are taking 80% of this out.
1: Oh man, it's work. That's when it starts to feel, not work in a miserable way, but that's when you're like, okay, I need to try to apply some craft to this and be critical is one word, or at least just make sure you consider it all. And that's it. It's less about writing more. It's more about just removing things, just putting things on the floor and walking away. So, but it's a big part of it. It's like the beginning's the really sort of fascinating, unexpected thing. And then the rest of it, you just kind of get to work at 8 a.m. and, chain yourself to the table.
0: All right. So let's talk about Declan O'Donovan's creative process here. So first of all, what comes first, the music or the lyrics?
1: People are switching the dial now. music generally, I suppose. Both and neither. I always have like a notepad. I mean, just on my phone and things like that, of lyrics, completely sort of ambiguous or out of context things, like phrases and things, and that's endless. Or I do a lot of like free writing too, where you just kind of generate ideas without any format planned. And then also same thing with music. It's just, there's endless ideas and you pop open your voice memo on the phone and capture a melody or something. And then eventually it's like, oh, this lyric knocked its way into that melody and now it's time to write the thing. So I think it's kind of both, but usually the music's the, like, there's a bigger world of that ready to go whenever I get into a song. Cause I mean, it's easier to spit out something more fully formed, I suppose, musically than it is lyrically in that kind of abstract way.
0: Mm. And like you want to go into the studio with stuff pretty much set, right? Is that,
1: well, again, this record, it's
0: you've been doing it.
1: It's the exception to the rule, of course. And I mean, I did that every time we go and we've got songs and they're ready to go. But to me, it's also like you kind of want to leave them. You want to leave space for something to happen. And I mean, I always leave, even if I think a lyric's done, you'll come back to it before the final vocal day of recording those lyrics just to make sure, because there's no point in not. They say it's like first idea is the best idea, and that might be true, but you may as well go find the second and the third idea just to make sure that the first idea was the best idea all along. But we go in and the songs are ready, but it's also just like, then you I work with really brilliant creative people that are gonna, like, they'll find space I didn't think of or a tone or something where it kind of just flips the whole thing on its head and you want to go and play with it some more. So
0: now, how many records, like what number record is this?
1: This will be the fourth.
0: Yeah.
1: I mean, I think, yeah, this will be the fourth. I'll put it that way.
0: The third, fourth record.
1: Exactly. Yeah.
0: So what do you think you've learned about yourself and your process over those four records?
1: Huh. That's a good question.
0: Thank you.
1: The critical thing, that's part of it. I think I'm disinterested in hooks, and yet I quite like them when I find them. Mm. But I don't chase that, which maybe I could learn a lesson about writing a catchier song. But I think I do stumble across it every once in a while, and then I get very excited. But I don't chase that kind of stuff. And I think I get really into, not outright absurdist, but I like darker things, and and I don't care for clarity, is what I've learned. What did I hear? Arts shouldn't concern itself with clarity, so I'm not particularly interested in explaining, certainly not within a song. Mm-hmm. It's an expression, not an explanation. So I think I'm all about that, and that even translates into music and stuff too. You can get weird and sort of experimental, and doesn't matter if people know what's going on.
0: Yeah. I mean, well, what's it like? I mean, you talk about experimental, and everybody's talking, and I cannot say their name, that the band from Quebec that's, with the...
1: Angine de Poitrine?
0: Yeah, like, what, they're fascinating, right? Like,
1: yeah.
0: It's wild. That it's popular.
1: It's amazing. I think it's very, very cool, and all, like... Full disclosure, I haven't sat down with their record yet or however many records they've got. I've heard a few of the tunes and it's wild, and it's very, like, not just math rock, but it's like they've created instruments with different scales, essentially. They can do not just semitones, but a quarter tone, I think it would be on the fret of the guitar, and it's bananas, and it's instrumental, and it's these wacky looking dudes.

0: dudes. And I mean, they will be the first to admit that it's a bit gimmicky and that's why they're getting such traction. But I think it's amazing. I think it's amazing for Canada. I think it's amazing for Quebec that this sort of group out of, I think, Quebec City or Sherbrooke or something like that, that they're, you know, they played, I mean, granted it is Quebec, but they played Montreal Jazz Fest this year. And I think they got the largest audience that Montreal Jazz Fest has ever seen, which is insane. I saw Stevie Wonder at that festival. And these dudes with big noses and polka dots, you know, but it's really cool. And again, I think it does a lot of good, not just for Quebec, but for Canada when a band like that is like exploding, you know?
1: It is wild. Like, I'm wondering what it says about where we're at, where like something that like the guitar nerds are over the moon. Like, I didn't know, I didn't know you could do that.
0: Yeah.
1: Right. And the hipsters are like, dude, it's so awesome. And, you know, and it was on some talk show like Jimmy Fallon or
0: One of them. Yeah,
1: everybody's named Jimmy.
0: I can't remember. One of the Jimmies.
1: Like it is. I don't know. It's encouraging.
0: It's very encouraging. I mean, yeah, not just the guitar nerds, but it's like there's a musicality that's really exceptional going on there. You know, and again, I mean, this is me saying that from a couple of songs and
1: yeah.
0: But it's, you know, I think there's a lot to it. It's not just gimmicky. It's not just the costume and the whole branding of it, even though that's doing them a lot of good. It's also like there's real players underneath those silly masks.
1: Well, how important, like, if you know, you've been playing music your whole life, you know, and you're very accomplished, like you're very good at it. How important is it find? Well, no, I'm not blowing smoke here. You're already in the studio. I got you.
0: Well, you got good questions. So
1: but,
0: go on.
1: But how important is it to like, I mean, even if it's not you, like to see somebody that's like, I am going to try something that is, I have no idea where it's going to go.
0: Yeah.
1: Like, how important is that as a musician?
0: Man. And I mean, I often find that is the, like, it is the unknown little piece of DNA that's going on behind the best shows I've ever seen is when you realize, and sometimes it's very explicit and like visual, but when you realize that there's danger in what's going on, even if it's just like they're using a new chord progression or they're reaching for a note they wouldn't reach for, but it's like, you know, there's got to be some stakes to it, I think.
1: Yeah.
0: And so if it's strange, you know, if you're jumping even just a little bit outside of a box, that's a big deal. Or I saw this guy, Damien Jurado. I love him. Great songwriter. And I saw him years ago when he got on stage. He was at the end of this trilogy of records that I really loved. Great producer. But they got on stage and he was mostly a folk musician, but he was playing this kind of alternative, kind of psychedelic thing. And he wasn't uncomfortable with that choice, but you could see them on stage without saying it. They're like, well, they got on stage and they're like, we need to accomplish something by the end of this set. And it's going to take a lot of work and you guys are going to be uncomfortable for a little while. And we were. And by the end of it, it was one of the greatest shows I ever saw. It was just like, oh man. Cause they were just like, they were fighting to find the weirdness that they were looking for. And killer. It was great.
1: I remember Owen Pallett at the Palace Grand Theater and, you know, with his looping pedal.
0: Yeah.
1: He just stopped the song. He's like, I had no idea where that was going. I was like, I completely forgot what I was doing and I forgot what I had done and everybody was hearing it. And I was like, wow, that's kind of cool.
0: You imagine you can get lost in that loop world too. Like it'd probably be easy to be like, where am I? That poor guy, he had a big accident.
1: Oh, did he?
0: A couple months ago. He was in the hospital for a long time.
1: Oh no.
0: He fell down some stairs or something terrible.
1: Dang.
0: Anyways.
1: Wow. Might have bring the vibe down, Declan.
0: Sorry about that.
1: Super good.
0: Great music though.
1: Yeah.
0: Final Fantasy, Helen Palin.
1: Now, practically, you have a show coming up in Whitehorse tomorrow night, but also some shows coming up in Ontario, right? Like, what is that?
0: Sort of. It's a showcase thing, which I want to do, even if they're not always the coolest thing to do. It's kind of an industry thing, and you go and you try to do the industry dance and meet people, and you go play, but they're these short little sets, and half the time nobody comes because there's a dozen of them going on around some weird hotel conference room or something. I shouldn't totally talk it down. They can be great. You go and see a bunch of people and it's just very obviously a chance to get a bunch of people that are all working in the same realm into the same place. And hopefully, you know, you make some plans or you at least get some name recognition so that when you go looking for an opportunity later on, they're like, oh yeah, I remember you from breakfast or whatever. But yeah, Folk Music Canada or Folk Canada.
1: Awesome.
0: I think it's Folk Canada.
1: I didn't realize you were a folk musician.
0: Me neither. But when you want acoustic pianos at your gigs, you gotta wear some kind of hat or hang out underneath an umbrella or some kind of metaphor.
1: I do want to ask you.

0: we're going to run out of time here in a sec, but I do want to ask you, because you talked about, you know, playing, and we've been talking about performing, and I'm going to start something pretty soon. We're talking about finding a place for young musicians to play, like people who are, they're too young to get into the bars, you know, like the 98 Left and Lefties are doing such great, and the KK now, it's a nice spot up there.
1: Yeah.
0: But people are wondering if we need something else.
1: And it was the one thing I meant to mention to you that I would have wanted to talk with you about today, because it's tough, man. It's kind of alarming. Venues across the board, there's not many. Yeah, Lefties and 90s, they're 98, they're great, they're rad. We're so lucky to have them. But not just all ages, I think. Well, yeah, all ages, you know, for the kids. Mm-hmm. And then even just like the... you know, I grew up with a lot of opportunity that was pretty rare to have in such a small town. And I kind of look back and realize, like, it seems like there's less of that, despite the fact that the population's growing and we're losing not just venues, but it seems like it's not. I was privileged, I think, certainly coming up, and it seems a shame that there's not more to do.
0: Well, you know, Jody Peters has got this program over at Assisi, and he's got like 80-some kids in it.
1: Yeah,
0: in a rock band program. It's like, and when they're finished... there's no place for them to go, right?
1: It's a good point. Yeah, my niece is in it. So
0: I mean, what I wanted to ask you is, like, was there a music teacher or music spot or a place like that that really helped you when you were finding your voice?
1: I mean, when I was real young, I was real lucky. You know, I started playing piano real young, and my parents found this really fantastic teacher, Herbie Bowman. And he was like, I was a nerdy enough kid, and he was all ragtime and Frantic Follies, and... so I got really into that, and he was such a sweet man. And then when he passed, I worked with Grant Simpson, who was also brilliant. And Grant kind of put me a little bit to work. He was like, "Okay, you can do stuff, but let's learn some other stuff," and put me in classical classes for a bit. But then, even just outside of the like formal part of it, it was like Bergman's, as we know, you know, and that kind of community up here, and a bunch of like. That generation of, you know, old hippies or rockers or whatever that were kicking around, and they'd be playing the bars, but they'd also be the guitar teachers and the drum teachers, and just the places to play were sort of facilitated by them. I mean, I think that's, there's still a ton of that. It's not like it's disappeared, but I guess maybe it is just literally venues or the context in which that stuff can happen.
0: So. Well, that's so important, right? Like to find people that will encourage you, but also to get in front of people that don't know you and try it and see what works. And that live music.
1: Amazing. That is the thing too. And I don't think people in the city get the same opportunity. Like the fact that you can end up, I was looking at, you were mentioning the Cancer Bats and the Cows Go Moo band. And then there's the Elks Lodge. Yeah. I sometimes forget there's a venue right there. But that's like a band. Those kids are great, but they wouldn't find that opportunity if they were in the big city in terms of just like being on a bill like that. Like that's amazing. You know, it's something that happens up here, I guess. I mean, they opened for, was it Bruce Coburn or something? This is amazing.
0: Bruce Coburn felt about that. Yeah. All right, so you're ready to get back on the stage at the UConn Arts Center?
1: Yeah, I'm really looking forward to it. I mean, I'm a big fan of Vash's, and just the opportunity is like, I was just looking for a free ticket, really. But I'm going to just do a bunch of new stuff tomorrow and get to enjoy the show, so it's going to be awesome.
0: And when you're heading in the studio in a couple of weeks?
1: Yeah, beginning of October, we're going to wrap things up, and then aiming for spring, start putting out the new music.
0: Well, I certainly hope you'll be able to find some time to come back and visit us and share some music then.
1: For sure.
0: And live music. Rules. I don't know.
1: Music.
0: I need a slogan. I'm very good at slogans.
1: Let's work on it for a few months. When I come back, we'll come up with something.
0: Declan, thanks so much. So nice to see you again.
1: Thanks, Dave. You too.
0: Declan O'Donovan will be performing at the UConn Arts Center tomorrow night, opening for Basha Bulat. Here he is with a tune called People We All Know. People That We All Know.

0: Music from Declan O'Donovan, tune called People That We All Know. Once again, Declan performing tomorrow night at the UConn Arts Center opening for Basha Bulat. Well, on the current edition of Front Burner, the president of the European Commission has suggested that Canada, suggested that Canada become an associate member of the EU. You may have heard about this. What exactly does that mean? Jamie Poisson speaks with Wall Street Journal reporters Drew Hinshaw and Joe Parkinson on Front Burner. 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More than 750,000 Canadians live with dementia, including Alzheimer's. 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
1: This is CBC News. Good afternoon. I'm Chris Windier. A UConn judge has sentenced Seth Boss to 9 years for manslaughter minus time served. That means the 24-year-old will spend another 3 years, 7 months, and 19 days in jail. Boss was originally charged with second-degree murder. He brutally attacked 25-year-old Anthony Promozik in Haines Junction in 2022. The CBC's Jackie Hong has been covering the story, and she joins me now live. Jackie, what was the reason, what was the judge's reason for her sentence?
2: Yeah, so the judge split the middle of what the Crown and defense had asked for. The Crown wanted Seth Boss to get 11 years. The defense had asked that he basically just get time served and be released into probation immediately. So the judge said there were serious aggravating factors that meant that Seth should get a longer sentence. The brutality and the horrific nature of the attack, the devastating impact it's had on Anthony's family. But she also noted some mitigating factors, including that Seth Boss has accepted responsibility.

0: showed remorse, had a clean record before this incident. His relatively young age, he was 20 at the time, and some Gladue factors as well.
1: And what was the reaction to the sentence in the courtroom?
0: So as the judge was reading out the sentence, there were some sobs and gasps as she said 9 years. It was relatively muted until she actually finished reading, and then the tension in the room sort of exploded. People started shouting murderer at Seth Boss. They also hurled some profanities at his at some of his family members who were in the courtroom. But I did speak to Anthony's sister shortly after, and she actually told me she was pleasantly surprised by the sentence. She thought Seth Boss was going to get time served and walk today.
1: That's the CBC's Jackie Hong live. Thanks, Jackie. In other news, a white horse driving instructor has some advice in the wake of another near miss on the city's streets. Slow down and keep calm. This week, wheelchair athlete Daryl Tate was nearly run over on Two Mile Hill. Scott Boone owns the Yukon Driving Academy. He says many collisions and near misses are caused by drivers not paying attention while in a rush.
2: People are in a rush to get everywhere. In Whitehorse, it only takes a couple of minutes to get from one end of town to the other end of town, even if we hit all the red lights. But people seem to think that we have to do it in 35 seconds. And that's where a lot of pedestrians are getting some near misses or getting hit.
1: Boone says the vast majority of collisions can be prevented by slowing down and driving defensively. He also says there should be more enforcement of traffic laws. A nonprofit society is looking to build what it calls permanently affordable housing in Haines Junction. The Northern Community Land Trust previously built 32 affordable housing units in Whitehorse. The society is hosting a public session tonight in Haines Junction. It says the goal is to hear from people in the community about their needs. Tyler Heal is with the Land Trust.
3: For units, there is some eligibility criteria that there is both an income limit and an asset cap. Mm-hmm. And as well, we do try to match people to like appropriate household size so that, say, for a two-bedroom, you do need to be a family of minimum two people to get into it.
1: The Northern Community Land Trust is geared towards people who make an income but are priced out of market housing. A 2022 report from the Auditor General of Canada found access to housing in the territory remains a challenge. And finally, new numbers show a big drop in the number of non-U.S. visitors to the Yukon in the first half of this year. But an increase in domestic tourism is made up for that. And an industry representative says it's been a busy summer. Ariel Tosman reports.
4: StatsCan data shows 45% fewer non-U.S. residents visited the Yukon. That's compared to January to June of 2025. The stats account for people crossing through official ports of entry and include both overnight and non-overnight stays. Misha Donahue is a senior information officer with the Yukon Bureau of Statistics.
5: If I look at whether they are tourists to the Yukon or same-day visitors, the decrease seems to be coming from excursionists, so same-day visitors to or through Yukon.
4: Simultaneously, Donahue says there's been an uptick in American and Canadian visitors, though the data can't tell us why. Ben Ryan is the chair of the Yukon Tourism Industry Association. He says it's been a fruitful summer.
6: So definitely the airport itself was, most likely at an all-time high in terms of passenger traffic.
4: According to the territory's Economy, Tourism, and Culture Department, arrivals at Whitehorse International Airport were up 9% compared to the first 7 months of 2025. Ariel Tosman, CBC News, Whitehorse.
1: And that is your CBC Regional News to 5:30. 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I'm Chris Windier.
7: Thank you, Chris. Weather forecast now. Tonight in Whitehorse, clearing late tonight. A low of 2 degrees. Increasing cloudiness with a slight chance of showers in the afternoon on Friday. Southeast winds at 30, gusting to 50 and 13. Teslin and Atlin, a few clouds tonight and 2. Increasing cloudiness Friday, a slight chance of afternoon showers. South winds gusting to 40 and 12. Haines Junction, a few clouds and minus 2 degrees this evening. A chance of showers Friday and 10. Kluane Lake area, a few clouds tonight, a low of minus 2. A mix of sun and cloud tomorrow. Southeast winds at 40, gusting to 60 and 12. Clearing this evening in Watson Lake, a low of 0. Nice and sunny on Friday, a high of 16 degrees coming your way. Partly cloudy in Pelly and Carmax tonight. Some fog patches developing overnight, a low of minus 1. Friday starts off sunny, clouds developing in the afternoon, 14 the high. Partly cloudy in Faro and Ross River, minus 1 degree this evening. Sunny on Friday with clouds developing in the afternoon and 13. Beaver Creek, partly cloudy.

tonight, -3. Mainly sunny on Friday. Clouds developing in the afternoon. Late in the afternoon, though, and a high of 12. A partly cloudy evening in Mayo, a low of 0, clearing in the morning on Friday and 14. Partly cloudy in Dawson with a bit of patchy fog developing overnight, a low of 0, clearing early in the morning Friday and 14 degrees. A few showers in Old Crow, southwest winds gusting to 40 and 4 tonight, a mix of sun and cloud, and 11 on Friday and on the Dempster. A slight chance of showers this evening, southwest winds at 30 gusting to 50 and 3, sun and cloud Friday and 9. Again, a Whitehorse clearing late tonight, a low of 2, slight chance of showers late in the afternoon Friday, southeast winds at 30, gusting to 50, and 13. Mostly cloudy and 14 in Whitehorse right now, 12 degrees in Beaver Creek, partly cloudy and 13 in Burwash with east-southeast winds at 17, gusting to 28, 13 in Carmax, mostly cloudy and 13 in Dawson, mostly cloudy and 10 in Farrow. Haines Junction, 14 degrees right now with west winds at 13, gusting to 31. Mayo, mostly cloudy and 13, 9 degrees in Old Crow with west-southwest winds at 17, gusting to 27. 14 at Pelly Ranch, 5 at Rock River on the Dempster with west-southwest winds at 29, gusting to 40. Mostly cloudy and 13 in Teslin, cloudy and 14 in Watson Lake with west winds at 21. Again in Whitehorse, mostly cloudy and 14 degrees.

0: It is 22 minutes before 6 o'clock. Well, Cancer Bats have brought their brand of heavy music to shows all over the globe, but tonight marks the first time they've ever played in the Yukon, and they're planning to make it count. The band is performing two shows, each in Whitehorse and Dawson City, and tonight is an all-ages show at the Elks Hall in Whitehorse. Singer Liam Cormier took a break from setting up to join me in the studio earlier. Liam, how you doing?
1: I'm doing great.
0: This is now, people upstairs insisted, you guys have been to Whitehorse a bunch of times.
1: No, this is our first time ever in the Yukon, first time ever in Whitehorse. And for us, like for Cancer Bats being a band of 20 years, and I understand where people would maybe be thinking, because we're such a tour everywhere kind of Canadian band.
0: Yeah.
1: We pride ourselves on trying to play everywhere. But yeah, it's taken us 20 years to get here. Well, but we're excited.
0: Well, welcome.
1: Thank you. Yeah. Thank you. Yeah, so far the welcome has been amazing.
0: Yeah.
1: We've already seen some of the nature. We've been hanging out downtown. We've been doing all the things. So, yeah, we had the most authentic Mexican in all of the Yukon.
0: Sanchez?
1: Yeah.
0: Yeah, yeah, yeah. Well, let me ask you this, like, because this is something I think sometimes people don't understand about the, you know, the heavy music world, the metal world. Like, there's a community, right? Like, when you guys go places, you find your people.
1: Yeah, everywhere, the world over. Like, you know, we've been to China, we've been to Nepal, we go to Australia and Japan. And, yeah, it's all the far reaches, but it's also all the small communities. And because I think it is the music of, you know, of everybody. It's like the guys who work out, you know, in the bush or doing, you know, whatever. It's like you need heavy tunes to get it done, but also it's everybody in between working at the coffee shop, you know, hanging out. It's like everybody likes back of house. We always talk about how back of house at restaurants, back of house loves Cancer Bats. So, yeah, it's like heavy music, I think, is maybe more prevalent than a lot of people think, even though a lot of the music, it's like I'm sure there's lots of folk and, you know, like those kind of things that happen. But yeah, you can have metal shows everywhere.
0: But even with, you know, the global success of the big names, you know, there's still this, it's still, and with, you know, the fact that the radio industry is kind of not a thing anymore and music videos, you know, music video channels aren't a thing anymore, it's still kind of under the radar for a lot of people.
1: Yeah, yeah. I think it's always been out of the mainstream.
0: Yeah.
1: But yeah, and I think that's what draws people to it. I think the fact that there is this DIY kind of like smaller community, it's not, you know, the pop things that you're hearing on the radio that are almost in a lot of ways, like people feel like it's forced, you know, like you have to listen to Imagine Dragons and Bruno Mars and that kind of stuff because it's just played everywhere. So it like then feels like a little bit more like, oh, you know, the metal and the heavy music, the hardcore music, you have to seek it out and you have to find it. It becomes a little bit more special.
0: What was your introduction to it?
1: I think, I mean, I'm... A

0: child of the 80s and 90s. So I was in that era where you still had, you know, much music and things like that. And I grew up in the era of grunge. So I think for us, there was all these like really heavy bands that were actually at that time pretty accessible. So, you know, we're listening to Soundgarden and Nirvana and Pearl Jam, maybe not knowing that, you know, Alice in Chains is more of a metal band than it is, you know, a rock band. And then obviously like Psychedelic Sunday, you're listening to Black Sabbath, your dad is cranking it, you know? So I think like we had that cool era of being around. And then for us, like, because it was pre-internet, it was all, you know, the record stores, the skate shops, those like older folks like being like, oh, okay, you're wearing a Black Sabbath shirt. Okay. You should listen to this. Like you should listen to that.
1: I was a metalhead as a kid and, first Canadian to join the Iron Maiden fan club. It's my only interesting thing.
0: That's your claim to fame.
1: That's my claim to fame. But well, I was in a band, and we played at the drummer's play house, of course, because that's that, you know, if your child is a drummer, guess what? The band is going.
0: Band also rehearses in your basement or your garage.
1: And his dad was what they called a record jobber, so he would he worked for a distribution company, and they would give him like albums and posters and stuff. And his job, this is the 80s, right? His job was to get them displayed at the Sam the Record Man's.
0: And okay.
1: So one night we went over to practice, and Dave said, we're not practicing tonight. We have to listen to these records. And it was the first Metallica record, Celtic Frost, Mercyful Fate, King Diamond.
0: There you go.
1: Seven or eight of these records.
0: That was your introduction.
1: Yeah. I mean, we were playing, you know, we were into Maiden and Priest and all that stuff.
0: Okay.
1: Hardcore.
0: Okay.
1: But this stuff came out, it's like, it's so fast.
0: Yeah. I mean, those are those interesting moments where you're listening to things and then you hear the next level. Like that was for us, like finding out about hardcore, you know, it was like, yeah, we listened to punk 90s. I was listening to like NoFX and Pennywise and all this stuff. And then all of a sudden someone was like, oh, you should listen to like Youth of Today. And you're like, whoa, what's this? And you should listen to then. And then there's all these like more metallic kind of bands like in the 90s that were happening. So we've found out about like Converge and Cave-In and, you know, all this like crazy other stuff, Hatebreed, you know, and like Sick of It All. And it was like learning about everything that was heavier, like exactly that.
1: Yeah.
0: It's like, yeah, you listen to Iron Maiden. Iron Maiden's cool. But then when you listen to Celtic Frost, you're like, oh, okay.
1: There was that documentary, Murder in the Front Row, about the San Francisco scene, you know, that Testament and Metallica and all that stuff. And they talked about the first, it gave me new perspective on the first Iron Maiden record, because they're like, what if we took the fast part and just made the whole song the fast part?
0: Yeah. Like, yeah, oh, no, yeah. Totally. Yeah, that first Metallica record rips too. And it's so interesting, like those things that you... Yeah.
1: When you're starting your band, and as you know, your band's been around 20 years, what, 8 records now?
0: Yeah, we just put out our 8th record.
1: And there's so many little subgenres. I mean, I get a little annoyed that everybody tries to subgenre everything, every style of music, but particularly metal. Do you guys worry about that stuff at all? Do you try to find your place, or do you just make your music?
0: No, I feel like for us, we are very, like, we have, like, the stoner song, we have the thrash song, we have the hardcore song. Like, we've always been about, you know, making Cancer Bats as like eclectic as we can. Sometimes it helps to be pigeonholed, you know what I mean? So then you can like be fit into a bit of a scene. And so in some ways it's maybe like we've had to work a little bit harder because people were like, oh, I always thought your band sounded like Alexis on Fire and Billy Talent. And you're like, oh, well, we can play those shows. We can play, but we can also play with Hatebreed. We can also play with Converge. We can also do all this different stuff. But yeah, we can play with Billy Talent. We can play with, you know, punk bands. And that's what we love because we're all fans of music. So we want to like be doing all of these different things. So I don't know. I see it as good and bad.
1: So 20 years on the road, you're taking a break from loading into the Elks Hall, which is probably not the first time you've loaded into an Elks Hall.
0: I mean, this is a really nice kind of like full circle, because in the last few years we've always just played bars, so it's really cool to come, you know, up here. And for Whitehorse and Dawson City, there's both have all ages shows, which I think is so important, you know, to help your community and help your scene grow, is to get young kids like into shows and to make sure they're still going. And that the band that's playing with us, Ethereal Tomb, they want to only play all ages shows. You know, that for them, they're like, this is the most important thing because they're 20 years old. It's very recent that they remember not being able to go to shows. Huh. Whereas like I'm 46, you know, so it's like, but I love it. It's like, yeah, playing shows, like playing a hall show and playing a show where people can bring their kids. And like, that is, you know, a huge part of this.
1: You know, the industry, the business has changed so much, right? Like even here in Whitehorse, a place, you know, which is famously likes a drink, you know, there's shows and then the bar revenue is not there like it used to be. It's in some places it's drastically fallen off. Like, do you feel, so it's hard to, it's, you know, you're on the road all the time. It's hard to tour. Like, do you feel a responsibility to get out and bring, you know, put on a good show?
0: Yeah. I mean, I do really feel like glad that our crowd also is like filling these spaces. You know what I mean? That a lot of the places that we're playing, especially across Canada, we've been playing for years. So it's like the bar owners are like, oh, this is awesome. You know, like we get to have a huge, big sold out Cancer Bat show. And our crowd does still like to drink. I would say I do know that there's, you know, a shift. Like I don't drink. I've been sober for 25 years. But I do know that like younger kids aren't drinking as much. And we were talking about that this morning, how there's these, especially shows with younger bands where the bar revenue is super low. But I do think that it's like anything, you just have to be creative in coming up with, you know, different drinks, you know, it's like exactly that. It's like, you know, the crowd that's coming to see the music, they're still thirsty. They're still wanting to be a part of it. So is it, you know, making root beers? Is it having like a signature non-alcoholic drink for the band? You know, for a band like Cancer Bats, the signature drink is beer. So that one's easy, but maybe it's been too easy for too long. So it's time to come up with, yeah, the cool Shirley Temple or the, you know, the ginger beer that the band is gonna, or maybe it's tea night. I don't know. You know, like I love drinking a coffee. Yeah, I do. When we go to Europe and the UK, like all of the bars have shifted to where they serve coffee as well. And so every single bar has like a coffee set up, which again, for me, I really love. It's like, I want to drink coffee and I want to drink tea. I'm happy to pay for that. I wish more bars did that, like in Canada.
1: I'm glad you mentioned the UK because it's an easy segue for me because I wanted to ask you about this tour you have coming up that involves Marshall and what they're doing. Like, tell us about that. This is a really cool idea.
0: So Marshall, the guitar amp company, is actually also our record label. Oh. So Marshall has a record label that puts out that band Therapy. They do Nova Twins. They have a bunch of awesome bands. The band Knives that's going to be coming on tour with us. It's like a younger kind of band. There's an awesome band from Scotland called Gallus. But yeah, there's all sorts of like cool music that they're putting out. And so it's all involved in the company. So the headphones and the speakers and the guitar amps and everything is all one company that also puts out these records. Mm. So Marshall's whole thing is, I mean, obviously independent venues, live music, like it's so important for their whole scene. Like you sell guitar amps, you celebrate heavy music and all of these things. So they've gone to a bunch of the venues on the tour and to say, you know, how can we help support you? Like, what do you need? Kind of like an injection of, you know, some cash to maybe fix the place up, or is it making some banners, or is it, we're helping out in like a bunch of different ways. So we're also involved because we're connecting Marshall with the venues and we're talking with like all of the promoters, which is an amazing thing to see, you know, a company do that. And I think there's a lot more kind of those corporate spots that are doing those things that are seeing, you know, it's like from like, you know, it's like somebody like Vans or Dickies, like supporting a skate park or things like that. I think it's like some of these corporate entities, like realizing that they need to also put their money into these like, spaces that will help grow the community, that it isn't just about, you know, turning a profit and doing these things.
1: I'd like to hear more of that, eh?
0: Yeah, exactly. Like, I think it just makes the whole world. And I feel like it's like the people who work there also realize like this is the world that they want to live in. You know, they want to go to cool venues, and it isn't just about a 1,000 cap venue. Like, you also need a space that holds 200 people, that holds 100 people, because that's where younger bands are going to get their start and become bigger bands. So you see the corporate side being like, yeah, we want to sponsor the, you know, 17,000 capacity venue in Toronto. It's like the RBC Center and like the ACC or the Scotiabank Place or this and that. And it's always big venues, but

0: It's never the small, you know, 100 cap. It's never like Scotiabank isn't sponsoring the Elks Lodge, you know? So it's like, it's cool to see that sort of shift.
1: Awesome. All right. So you guys looking forward to like what's happening? So you've got a show at the Elks Hall tonight. And
0: yeah.
1: Then it's tomorrow at Lefties. Is
0: yeah. That right? Tomorrow yeah. at Lefties. And then we play, then we head up to Dawson.
1: Wow.
0: Yeah.
1: You looking forward to it?
0: I am so excited for these shows. Again, like just the buzz around town. Like we're at Cerebus Coffee and like hanging out and everyone's like, oh yeah, I'm going to see you. I'm going to see you later or I'm going to see you tomorrow. Like I love that kind of energy, like everyone being excited and being ready for the show.
1: Well, thank you very much for taking some time out to come down and chat with us today and enjoy your stay. I'm sad that you've probably heard about it by now. The Pit was built to entertain you in Dawson City, but she's gone now.
0: Yeah, I heard there was a fire.
1: Yeah,
0: which, yeah. That's also a thing that happens. But that's, again, the nice part about, I mean, the DIY spirit and the community. It's like that place burnt down. The show is still happening. There's, you know, there's like another space that everybody's excited to have us come and play. So, yeah.
1: Thanks very much.
0: No, thanks for having me.
1: Liam Cormier and Cancer Bats are performing at the Elks Hall in Whitehorse tonight. The show starts at 7:00. And here they are with a tune called Longtooth.

Cancer Bats and a tune called Long Tooth. And if you like that, there's a lot more of that happening at the Elks Hall tonight at 7 o'clock and at Lefty's Well tomorrow night. Then they're off to Dawson for a couple shows as well. 4 minutes before 6. On Wednesday,

0: Prime Minister Mark Carney became the first foreign head of government ever to attend the European State of the Union. During her speech, the President of the European Commission, Ursula von der Leyen, made an extraordinary offer that Canada become the first associate member of the European Union. The idea that Canada could become that was first surfaced by the Wall Street Journal last weekend. It's not clear what exactly an associate member even is. Wall Street Journal's Drew Henshaw is one of the reporters who broke the news. He's in Madrid and he spoke to Frontburner host Jamie Poisson about some of Carney's ambitions for this partnership.
1: I mean, the full scope of these talks, it's very technical, wonky stuff. It's often mired in these technical details like European rules of origin texts. And for that reason, I think it has barely registered in the US and to a degree hasn't fully registered in Canada. But it adds up, I would argue, to something that is both very wonky and one of the world's most significant reactions to Trump's second presidency. You see Canada and the EU trying to do more on research so they can create a network of scientific and academic output that can both compete with the U.S. university system and be a fallback if the U.S. university system becomes less productive in the world for whatever reasons. Secondly, you're seeing Carney pushing to join the EU's study abroad program. I don't know how well known this is in Canada, but the EU has a study abroad program called Erasmus, where students from basically any EU country can study in another. French people go to Spain, Spanish people go to Poland, whatever. I think that the Prime Minister's office would love to see Canadians and Europeans be able to participate in some way with each other's programs like that. You have other issues. There are two sides of talking about laying underwater cables to link Europe and Canada and to have jointly construct data centers, cloud storage. There's talks about doing more in space for satellite networks and so that every governments, when they talk to each other, aren't dependent on Elon Musk's satellites. These are like kind of the wonky plumbing underneath the geopolitical order that we've all lived in since the end of the Cold War, at least. And it's not always the most evident thing, but I think it's actually it's a huge thing. I mean, as one senior Canadian official put it to us, this is a major geopolitical pivot. This is Canada turning from looking at itself as a North American nation to a transatlantic nation. And I think the Europeans are very open to doing more with Canada because they themselves recognize that the world order we live in was built around the assumption that the U.S. was dependable, and it is good for both Canada and Europe, in their views, if they can rely on each other for things like data storage, AI, quantum computing, critical minerals, rather than being totally dependent on their most important ally, the United States.
0: That's Wall Street Journal reporter Drew Henshaw on Front Burner. Listen to the full episode wherever you get your podcasts. And that's all the time we have for Airplay on this Thursday afternoon. Ellen Jones, Talar Stockton, and Ross Bragg with you tomorrow morning. The program is called Yukon Morning. And then Leonard Linklater will be here between 12 and 1 with the Midday Cafe. And I'll be back between 4 and 6 with another edition of Airplay. Also coming up on Q tomorrow morning, acclaimed actor Sarah Paulson is returning to the Toronto International Film Festival with the family drama Closing Night. She joins Tom Power to talk about the new film directed by her American Horror Story co-star Cody Fearn, how she always knew she wanted to be a performer, and how she keeps challenging herself across so many roles. That conversation is coming up tomorrow on Q at 10 o'clock here on CBC Yukon. My name is Dave White. Thanks very much for listening to the program today. Take care. Have a great and safe Thursday evening. And we're talking a lot about driving up there, so please drive safe. Take some extra time. You'll get there. You'll get there in plenty of time.
2: We are looking for partnerships that are complementary, that reinforce our sovereignty. And that's what is on offer here.
3: I've been waiting for this stronger ties, I would say, with our Canadian brothers for so long, such a long time.
4: We don't know what it means. We don't know how to make it.
5: The Prime Minister gets a standing ovation after his speech to the European Parliament, heading home with an invitation in hand for a new alliance. But countless questions remain both here and there about what this potential partnership means. Is it a marriage or a situationship? This is Your World Tonight. I'm Salima Shivji, also on the program.
6: This is just a really scaled up, a supercharged version of the traditional exchange.
7: But as long as my tuition doesn't get crazy, I'm cool with it.
5: Among the potential benefactors of any new ties, Canadian students. Ottawa is considering expanded membership in a major European exchange program that could see many more

0: to dig it out and continued to find the other ones that, you know, we didn't even know existed.
1: The couple, both members of the Tahltan Nation, got to work digging. What they uncovered appears to be linked to a shared history with the Tlingit people in neighboring Alaska, who were known to carve such images. And the find seems to confirm ancestral stories about a peace treaty that granted the Tlingit fishing rights on

0: Here's a look at your weather forecast for Whitehorse and Carcross tonight. Partly cloudy, clearing later this evening in a low of plus 2. Tomorrow, increasing cloud with a chance of showers in the morning and a high of 13. For Watson Lake tonight, mainly cloudy, clearing this evening in a low of 0. Tomorrow, sunny and a high of 16. For Dawson City tonight, partly cloudy with a chance of showers this evening. Fog patches developing before morning and a low of 0. Tomorrow, clearing in the morning and a high of 14. For Haines Junction tonight, a few clouds and a low of minus 2. Tomorrow, increasing cloud with a chance of showers in the afternoon and a high of 10. For Beaver Creek tonight, partly cloudy with a chance of showers. Fog patches developing overnight, a low of minus 3. Tomorrow, mainly sunny, increasing cloud in the afternoon and a high of 12. For CarMax tonight, partly cloudy with a chance of showers. Fog patches developing overnight, low minus 1. Tomorrow, mainly sunny with increasing cloud in the afternoon and a high of 14. For Mayo tonight, partly cloudy with a chance of showers. Fog patches developing before morning, a low of 0. Tomorrow, clearing in the morning and a high of 14. For Faro and Ross River tonight, partly cloudy with a chance of showers. Fog patches developing after midnight, a low of minus 1. Tomorrow, mainly sunny with increasing cloud in the afternoon and a high of 13. And finally, for Old Crow, a few showers ending this evening, then cloudy with a chance of showers, a low of 4. Tomorrow, cloudy with a chance of showers in the morning, then a mix of sun and cloud in the afternoon, and a high of 11. 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
3: Hello, I'm Neil Kirksall.
4: Good evening, I'm Chris Howden. This is As It Happens. Tonight.
3: Look for the union label. A member of the European Parliament reacts to the plans for a deeper relationship between Canada and the EU. He tells us the alliance is a long time coming, but says making it official will not be a simple thing.
4: Top billing. The son of the late Nigerian actor Olu Jacobs remembers a man who's considered one of the architects of the Nigerian film industry known as Nollywood.
3: Uncharted Waters. A researcher tells us why a one-of-a-kind Canadian lake of freshwater floating on top of saltwater is gone for good, thanks to climate change.
4: Working round the clock will take you to Saskatchewan, where some snappy and pecky dressers competed in a costume contest for farm birds.
3: Seasonings greetings. A Wisconsin woman recaptures her world record with her ever-expanding collection of salt and pepper packets.
4: And going to not quite great enough lengths. Turns out a Charlottetown Olympic-sized pool is a tiny bit short, and now they'll have to do extensive renovations to extend it a few millimeters. As it happens, the Thursday edition, radio that refuses to pick a lane.

European officials have extended a hand to Canada, and Mark Carney appears to be taking it. Today in Strasbourg, France, the Prime Minister addressed the European Parliament as part of his effort to forge a stronger relationship between Canada and the EU. Yesterday, European

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8: Being born is the most universal of human experiences, but we don't talk about its history. Author Lucy Ingalls researched its bloody, triumphant political past, coming up on Ideas.
9: From CBC News, the world is selling. I'm Neil Kumar. Prime Minister Mark Carney has wrapped up his trip across the Atlantic. He told the European Parliament that Canada and the EU can stand up for sovereignty and economic development together in an alliance for the future. Carney says they're not fair-weather allies, an apparent jab at U.S. President Donald Trump, who has threatened trade action against Europe if he deems its partnership with Canada as hostile. On Monday, Carney is scheduled to go to the U.S. He'll be in New York to attend the U.N. General Assembly. As Mark Carney pitches diversification overseas, some Canadian companies are listening and searching for new customers in new places. Kayla Hounsell has more on how Canadian firms are getting creative.
10: At Mally Industries in Dieppe, New Brunswick, they're used to creating products to respond to emergencies. They make ambulances. But now the 80 people who work here are being forced to respond to an emergency of a different kind, the trade war. The company had been doing nearly half of its business in the U.S., but that's dried up almost entirely. Now it's making up for that in less than a year, unveiling a brand new vehicle for prospective clients in Quebec and Alberta.
11: And it can be done, but it requires a lot of human capital. We're really
10: Ian Lee has been teaching strategy at Carleton University's Sprott School of Business for 35 years.
11: The threat of competitive attack, the threat of loss of markets, that is the driver to innovate.
10: Kayla Hounsell, CBC News, Halifax.
9: Canada's closer relationship with Europe could soon open new doors for Canadian students. Ottawa is looking at joining Erasmus Plus, the EU's massive study and exchange program. Karen Pauls breaks down how it might work and some of the questions that remain.

0: Here's a look at your weather forecast for Whitehorse and Carcross tonight. Partly cloudy, clearing later this evening in a low of plus 2. Tomorrow, increasing cloud with a chance of showers in the morning and a high of 13. For Watson Lake tonight, mainly cloudy, clearing this evening in a low of 0. Tomorrow, sunny and a high of 16. For Dawson City tonight, partly cloudy with a chance of showers this evening. Fog patches developing before morning and a low of 0. Tomorrow, clearing in the morning and a high of 14. 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
1: Hello again and welcome back. I'm Neil Kirksall.
2: And I'm Chris Howden. This is As It Happens, the Thursday edition, part two. Coming up
1: on The Take, newly released documents detail shocking corruption allegations against several Toronto police officers, including misusing criminal databases, accepting bribes, and dealing drugs.
2: See a penny, pick it up, and give it to this guy. We'll revisit a conversation we had with a man who amassed a collection of more than a million pennies for reasons unknown even to him.
1: And crank up that crank call, a much-loved talkback call to CBC Saskatchewan. Takes on a new life in a song. I listen to it every year. Stay tuned.

0: it.
1: It was a hit. It's coming back next year?
0: It is. We will be back next year for sure. You bet.
1: And what kinds of things will people see, you know, if they're coming through more Saskatchewan? What would they see at the museum?
0: Well, we have, our museum is 100, well, like I said, it's, mm-hmm. the building is 100 years old. And

They were sworn to serve and protect. Allegedly, they were doing anything but. New details are emerging about the York Regional Police investigation called Project South, which has so far led to the arrests of 7 active Toronto police officers, 1 retired Toronto officer, and 2 active officers from Peel Regional Police. After requests from various media outlets, including CBC News, a number of court records were unsealed today. The documents reveal that Toronto Police Constable Timothy Barnhart allegedly sold information from police databases that he knew could lead to serious violence and, quote, explicitly stated that he did not care if individuals were harmed, unquote. One of his searches involved a correctional officer who was later the target of an attempted hit. And the alleged criminal activity goes far beyond computer searches. Abby O'Brien is a reporter who's been covering this story for the Toronto Star. We reached her in Toronto.

0: were a medieval family from Norfolk.
1: Guillaume Chamberlain was a French Huguenot surgeon who found refuge from religious persecution in England in 1569. He went on to have two sons, both named Peter, the elder and the younger. The Peters followed their father into the male midwife business with great success. They also used their father's secret invention and devised elaborate

0: sorts of hocus pocus when they would attend births.
1: If you summoned the chamberlains to attend a birth, a special carriage would arrive outside your house. Servants would jump down and unload a large locked box covered in gilded carvings. The chamberlains would give the impression that this gilded box contained some massive and highly complicated machine. The women in labor would be blindfolded and everyone would be ordered out of the room. If you had your ear pressed up to the closed door while the chamberlains assisted the mother-to-be, you would hear the sound of bells ringing and other sinister noises as the machine went to work. This was the legend that spread across Europe. In fact, the invention was not a machine at all. Inside the locked box was another, far smaller box that contained a carefully wrapped, extensive set of well-made cast iron forceps. Peter the Younger is widely credited with the creation of the forceps, but it seems more likely that his father Guillaume brought them with him from France, and that they originated from an even older design. In any case, the success of the chamberlains could not be denied, and they rose to the top of their profession.
2: Men and new inventions enter the birthing chamber in 17th century England, as described in Born, A History of Childbirth. It's a book written by my guest, English historian Lucy Inglis. This is Ideas. I'm Nahla Ayed.

0: How did the cesarean, the C-section, first enter the picture?
1: So there are lots of accounts of the C-section being used since the time of Caesar, but it was a death sentence for the mother. And very often they waited until the mother was actually dead to deliver the baby, which, as we know now, is usually fatal also for the baby, and unless it's done exceptionally quickly. The outcomes probably would have been much better with early intervention, but that's something we've learned over hundreds of years. But after the Crusades, again, a time of war and time of medical advance, because East met West, and we gained a lot of knowledge from the Muslim medical community and brought that back to Western Europe. But again, the outcome for the mother. And then in 1500, in the Alps, there was a sow gelder, which I found as amazing as an occupation, but I think he was probably an all-round pig keeper. Jacob Neufer delivered his wife Elizabeth by emergency caesarean section, and it was successful and she survived and is supposed to have gone on to have had other children afterwards.
0: Extraordinary.
1: Yeah. From the 1800s onwards, it becomes more common. People become braver with it mainly because of surgical technique.
0: And so that's when they become more routine and successful.
1: Yes. And one of the big advances was that they worked out not to cut straight down the middle, but to make transverse incision, and which, if you think about it, is probably not the obvious one for a man approaching the task. But of course, that's the one that works best and avoids the major organs, which was a big concern for them. And if you read the early texts, a lot of failures are to do with hitting organs.
0: So when did birth as a hospital procedure first begin to happen routinely?
1: Yeah, this would be back in the 1750s when we started really building hospitals. And the early incidences, and again, with the event of male midwives arriving, it's kind of seen that you could have so many female assistants on a maternity ward. Again, rise of urbanisation. They could all be in one place, and then you could have these female attendants going round doing the laundry, observing them moment to moment, but then you would have a man who was overseeing all of it. And unfortunately, in London, we were losing 80% of any ward to puerperal fever because they didn't wash their hands. And that's not to say that that is not all doctors, as it needs to be said now, because there are lots of instances of male midwives who are incredibly successful and they make a point of hygiene. So it didn't take long for people to work that out. But that became, so it kind of emerged in the 1750s. And then in the 1780s, people were still saying, I don't think I really want to go into hospital. I think I'll manage at home. And then by about 1820, when we've finally got a handle, we don't really know what causes childbed fever, but we've got a much more of a handle on early germ theory, then people start to have more confidence in hospitals. And then by the 1850s, and we're really in the Industrial Revolution, hospitals were a necessity just for the amount of women who were giving birth.
0: Yeah. Could you speak to that just in general terms, like what you see as the upsides to that process of medicalizing birth?
1: It depends on how complex, because we think naturally, possibly one in eight pregnancies is compromised in some way and does need intervention. So otherwise they progress at their own rate, which is different for everybody. I mean, everybody's heard very quick labours, everybody's heard very long labours. So the upside of it is that someone has eyes on you pretty much all the time. And there are things that are not available outside a medical environment, such as, and this is one of also the huge improvements in and advances in medical technology. So we understood from about 1600 onwards that fetal heart rate was the great indicator of how well the baby was doing, and ear trumpets and things like that. But as we all know, there's a lot going on down there. It's quite noisy. So it wasn't easy to work that kind of thing out. And it wasn't, again, until advancements in technology from really the 30s that allowed us to listen to the fetal heart rate. And now it's amazing. You know, we've got the scalp monitors, we've got every monitor going, and we can monitor blood oxygen. We can do all of these different things, which is just fantastic. Because

0: obviously, having written a book like this, but there is validity in most approaches. And it's really important to believe that the female experience of pregnancy, but particularly labour, is so centralised, it's so personal, that there is a, now, I think possibly more than ever, there is this idea that you have to do it on your own. And I hope this book shows that has not been the case for as far back as we have records. So you don't have to do it on your own.
1: Ask friends and relatives about their birthing memories, and you'll hear a range of experiences.
2: Well, no matter how difficult you have birthing process, when you see the baby, you forget everything. So most of it I have forgotten about it.
1: Yet memory can come into focus.
2: I came from Pakistan, and back home, when I see it, it was completely different. My first experience was very difficult. My first child in 1968 in Canada, in Vancouver. Didn't know anything, didn't know anybody at that time. When I started ready to go to hospital, but I was not ready to give birth, so they kept me in the room, isolated. I didn't have any support. But they didn't even let my husband come in. He was sitting outside the door. And I was by myself. Every half an hour, nurse will come and check me. And I was not ready. So it took me about 2 or 3 days. And I could hear they were talking when doctor came to see me. And they were thinking to have C-section. But they said they will wait. And another day passed. I was ready, but they had to forcept it. So it was very difficult. And especially if you don't have any support, I was by myself and I was very scared. I can't forget that. You don't talk to, like in my culture, you don't talk to men about pregnancy or birth or that. So I had nobody to talk to. And I was not very fluent in English at that time. I'm talking about 1968. So I couldn't really converse comfortably with the doctor or ask the questions. I wish I was among other people, like if I was back in Pakistan, it would have been different. There would be my mother-in-law, or support will be there. They will tell me how to react at that time. At that time, I was alone and I didn't know how to do it. And even no nurse or doctor was around me all the time. And so I would say that was really very difficult, and I can't forget that.
1: Disparities still exist around giving birth. Loneliness and poor communication too. But overall, mothers, parents have greater agency than in the past.
2: These days, either you have midwife or you have doctor or you have nurses, you can talk to them, ask them questions. You need support.
1: There are choices now around giving birth in a country like Canada. Hospitals, home births, birthing centers, culturally specific birth practices, pain relief or not. Labor and delivery inevitably hold surprises, but parents-to-be are invited to design a birthing plan if they want.
3: My plan was not to have a plan at all. I didn't want to get too attached to how a labor should go. I was just ready to ride the wave and see how things went. So if I needed an epidural, I'd get one. If I didn't, that was fine too.
1: Pain and uncertainty are still part of giving birth. But for some, with the right support and a little luck, the experience can be meaningful and memorable.

birth. Special thanks to Nikat Mustafa, Amrina Patel, Maria Muhammad, Anna Lukšić, and others who shared their birth experiences. This episode was produced by Lisa Godfrey with help from Naheed Mustafa, Nikola Lukšić, Sam McNulty, and Annie Bender. Lisa Ayuso is the web producer for Ideas. Technical production by Sam McNulty and Jean-François Bisson. Nikola Lukšić is the program's senior producer. Greg Kelly is the executive producer of Ideas. And I'm Nahla Ayed.

0: ago.
1: Why? Why that moment?
0: Because that was my heartbeat. And when I back, and I went back to, you know, having me feel that performing was just an extension of socializing, an extension of communicating, and just wanting to communicate with everybody.

0: the ICU, wanting to get their money back.
1: Another challenge now is AI video keeps getting tougher to spot. Researcher Timothy Caulfield is a professor of health law and science policy at the University of Alberta. He says doctor deepfakes are exploiting public trust. But in reality, Canadian physicians aren't supposed to peddle pills on social media.
2: Anytime content is being pushed to you and they're selling a product, that should be a major red flag.
1: The bottom line, be skeptical of online videos before you hand over your credit card. Lauren Pelly, CBC News, Toronto.
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4: Here's a look at your weather forecast for Whitehorse and Carcross tonight. Partly cloudy, clearing later this evening in a low of plus 2. Tomorrow, increasing cloud with a chance of showers in the morning and a high of 13. For Watson Lake tonight, mainly cloudy, clearing this evening in a low of 0. Tomorrow, sunny and a high of 16. For Dawson City tonight, partly cloudy with a chance of showers this evening. Fog patches developing before morning and a low of 0. Tomorrow, clearing in the morning and a high of 14. 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
1: The palace is yet to respond to these latest allegations. 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
3: Here's a look at your weather forecast for Whitehorse and Carcross tonight. Partly cloudy, clearing later this evening in a low of plus 2. Tomorrow, increasing cloud with a chance of showers in the morning and a high of 13. For Watson Lake tonight, mainly cloudy, clearing this evening in a low of 0. Tomorrow, sunny and a high of 16. For Dawson City tonight, partly cloudy with a chance of showers this evening. Fog patches developing before morning and a low of 0. Tomorrow, clearing in the morning and a high of 14. 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

Everyone from Eric Clapton and Rod Stewart to Taj Mahal and George Harrison. But his solo albums were also standouts. And this is the title track from his 1973 album, Keep Me Coming. And just listen to the guitar playing on this song. No one did it quite like Jesse Ed Davis.

Nigeria is mourning a man known as the godfather of Nollywood. Nollywood is the film industry in Nigeria, one of the biggest film industries in the world, and Olu Jacobs was one of its biggest stars. Mr. Jacobs died yesterday. He was 84 years old. His career spanned more than five decades.

0: And there's a little bit of wiggle room if it's a little bit longer, but never if it's a little bit shorter.
1: There's a little bit of wiggle room if it's a little bit longer, but never if it's a little bit shorter. Powerful words from Michelle Killens of Swimming Canada. Powerful words that could be misconstrued out of context. So I'll tell you the context.

0: are more complex than that. What's really changed this week, and for the worse, is a drone strike in Saudi Arabia. As Carol Nakhla with the global energy firm Crystal Energy told me about this situation, Houthi rebels backed by Iran hit an essential oil pipeline.
1: And that by itself has created some serious concerns about whether we can still get some of that oil out of

0: really, looking down on the beach and the amusement arcades and the Harbour Arm and the Shore Fleet are down there, and then to the left the old town. But in a few days' time, this is all going to start looking very different. It's quite quiet today.
1: It will. It's quiet today, but it'll rebuild up over the weekend, and it'll reach its sort of climax on Monday the 4th, which is the day we'll be holding our big

heart disease, which is high density lipoprotein. So the epidemiological evidence, it's a very similar story in some ways. The epidemiological evidence on high density lipoprotein is if you've got a high HDL, it's protective against coronary heart disease. So that's good news. And yet,

0: of Hocus Pocus when they would attend births.
1: If you summoned the Chamberlains to attend a birth, a special carriage would arrive outside your house. Servants would jump down and unload a large locked box covered in gilded carvings. The Chamberlains would give the impression that this gilded box contained some massive and highly complicated machine. The women in labor would be blindfolded and everyone would be ordered out of the room. If you had your ear pressed up to the closed door while the Chamberlains assisted the mother-to-be, you would hear the sound of bells ringing and other sinister noises as the machine went to work. This was the legend that spread across Europe. In fact, the invention was not a machine at all. Inside the locked box was another, far smaller box that contained a carefully wrapped, extensive set of well-made cast iron forceps. Peter the Younger is widely credited with the creation of the forceps, but it seems more likely that his father Guillaume brought them with him from France, and that they originated from an even older design. In any case, the success of the Chamberlains could not be denied, and they rose to the top of their profession.
2: Men and new interventions entered the birthing chamber in 17th century England, as described in Born, A History of Childbirth. It's a book written by my guest, English historian Lucy Inglis. This is Ideas. I'm Nahla Ayed.

ailments or writing a nice prescription was one thing, but many men did not want to get involved with examining women gynecologically or really getting to the bottom of a problem. Mm-hmm. And usually, if

0: outcomes probably would have been much better with early intervention, but that's something we've learned over hundreds of years. But after the Crusades, again, a time of war and time of medical advance, because East met West, and we gained a lot of knowledge from the Muslim medical community and brought that back to Western Europe. But again, the outcome for the mother. And then in 1500, in the Alps, there was a Saugelder, which I find as amazing as an occupation, but I think he was probably an all-round pig keeper. Jacob Neufer delivered his wife Elizabeth by emergency caesarean section, and it was successful and she survived and is supposed to have gone on to have had other children afterwards.
1: Extraordinary.
0: Yeah. From the 1800s onwards, it becomes more common. People become braver with it because mainly because of surgical technique.
1: And so that's when they become more routine and successful.
0: Yes. And one of the big advances was that they worked out not to cut straight down the middle, but to make transverse incision, and which, if you think about it, is probably not the obvious one for a man approaching the task. But of course, that's the one that works best and avoids the major organs, which was a big concern for them. And if you read the early texts, a lot of failures are to do with hitting organs.
1: So when did birth as a hospital procedure first begin to happen routinely?
0: Yeah, this would be back in the 1750s when we started really building hospitals. And the early incidences, and again, with the event of male midwives arriving, it's kind of seen that you could have so many female assistants on a maternity ward, again, rise of urbanisation. They could all be in one place, and then you could have these female attendants going round doing the laundry, observing them moment to moment, but then you would have a man who was overseeing all of it. And unfortunately, in London, we were losing 80% of any ward to puerperal fever because they didn't wash their hands. And that's not to say that is not all doctors, as is, needs to be said now, because there are lots of instances of male midwives who are incredibly successful and they make a point of hygiene. So it didn't take long for people to work that out. But that became, so it kind of emerged in the 1750s. And then in the 1780s, people were still saying, I don't think I really want to go into hospital. I think I'll manage at home. And then by about 1820, when we've finally got a handle, we don't really know what causes childbed fever, but we've got a much more of a handle on early germ theory, then people start to have more confidence in hospitals. And then by the 1850s, and we're really in the Industrial Revolution, hospitals were a necessity just for the amount of women who were giving birth.
1: Yeah. Could you speak to that just in general terms, like what you see as the upsides to that process of medicalizing birth?
0: It depends on how complex, because we think naturally possibly 1 in 8 pregnancies is compromised in some way and does need intervention. So otherwise they progress at their own rate, which is different for everybody. I mean, everybody's heard very quick labours, everybody's heard very long labours. So the upside of it is that someone has eyes on you pretty much all the time. And there are things that are not available outside a medical environment, such as, and this is one of also the huge improvements in and advances in medical technology. So we understood from about 1600 onwards that fetal heart rate was the great indicator of how well the baby was doing, and ear trumpets and things like that. But as we all know, there's a lot going on down there. It's quite noisy. So it wasn't easy to work that kind of thing out. And it wasn't, again, until advancements in technology from really the 30s that allowed us to listen to the fetal heart rate. And now it's amazing. You know, we've got the scalp monitors, we've got every monitor going, and we can monitor blood oxygen, we can do all of these different things, which is just fantastic, because you can have the calmest mother in the world for whatever reason, and the baby can be in distress. Equally, you can have an extremely distressed mother and the baby's actually okay. So those kinds of things are invaluable in a medical setting.
1: And the downsides?
0: And the downsides are unsympathetic experiences, I think, is probably number one. And also, anecdotally, because I spoke to a lot of women, I still think that early intervention is

0: shows that has not been the case for as far back as we have records. So you don't have to do it on your own.
1: Ask friends and relatives about their birthing memories, and you'll hear a range of experiences.
2: Well, no matter how difficult you have birthing process, when you see the baby, you forget everything. So most of it, I have forgotten about it.
1: Yet memory can come into focus.
2: I came from Pakistan, and back home, when I see it, it was completely different. My first experience was very difficult. My first child in 1968 in Canada, in Vancouver. Didn't know anything, didn't know anybody at that time. When I started ready to go to hospital, but I was not ready to give birth, so they kept me in the room, isolated. I didn't have any support. But they didn't even let my husband come in. He was sitting outside the door. And I was by myself. Every half an hour, nurse will come and check me. And I was not ready. So it took me about 2-3 days. And I could hear they were talking when doctor came to see me. And they were thinking to have C-section. But they said they will wait. And another day passed. I was ready, but they had to forcept it. So it was very difficult. And especially if you don't have any support, I was by myself and I was very scared. I can't forget that. You don't talk to, like in my culture, you don't talk to men about pregnancy or birth or that. So I had nobody to talk to. And I was not very fluent in English at that time. I'm talking about 1968. So I couldn't really converse comfortably with the doctor or ask the questions. I wish I was among other people. Like if I was back in Pakistan, it would have been different. There would be my mother-in-law, or support will be there. They would tell me how to react at that time. At that time I was alone and I didn't know how to do it. And even no nurse or doctor was around me all the time. And so I would say that was really very difficult, and I can't forget that.
1: Disparities still exist around giving birth. Loneliness and poor communication too. But overall, mothers, parents have greater agency than in the past.
2: These days, either you have midwife or you have doctor or you have nurses, you can talk to them, ask them questions. You need support.
1: There are choices now around giving birth in a country like Canada. Hospitals, home births, birthing centers, culturally specific birth practices, pain relief or not. Labor and delivery inevitably hold surprises, but parents-to-be are invited to design a birthing plan if they want.
3: My plan was not to have a plan at all. I didn't want to get too attached to how a labor should go. I was just ready to ride the wave and see how things went. So if I needed an epidural, I'd get one. If I didn't, that was fine too.
1: Pain and uncertainty are still part of giving birth. But for some, with the right support and a little luck, the experience can be meaningful and memorable.
4: So I labored mostly at home, and then by the time my midwife arrived to check my dilation to see if I should go into the hospital, surprisingly, I was fully dilated. So at that point, there was no going back. And so I came in and I was laboring with my support system, my husband and my mom and sisters. The most memorable moment for me was actually giving birth in a water tub.

ideas. Technical production by Sam McNulty and Jean-François Bisson. Nicola Lukšić is the program's senior producer. Greg Kelly is the executive producer of Ideas, and I'm Nahla Ayed.

0: It's been almost a month now since trade talks between the U.S. and Canada collapsed and Carney's government walked away from a deal. Canadian retaliatory tariffs went into effect earlier this month, and yet more U.S. tariffs hit this week. A new deal between the two countries is nowhere in sight. And by and large, Canadians are totally fine with this. Public opinion polling suggests that more than 7 in 10 people think the feds were right to suspend the talks, and Carney's Liberals are sitting higher in the polls than they have in almost a decade. Canadians are choosing to rally around the flag. But as we settle into this new no-deal reality, we wanted to talk to someone who's seeing this all a bit differently, who's wondering if we really should have walked away from the table with the U.S., and who's asking if Canadians, in all of their righteous anger, are really thinking clearly about the path that we are now on. Sean Spear is editor-at-large at The Hub and a former senior economic advisor to Conservative Prime Minister Stephen Harper. He is a Canadian, and The Hub is a Canadian publication, but we're reaching him in New York, where he lives with his family. Sean, it's really great to have you on the show. Thanks so much for making the time.
1: Jamie, it's great to speak with you.
0: So we're coming up on a month now of this deal being floated and then falling apart, and you've had some time to reflect on it, to read reports, hear different accounts of what actually went down. And with that time and space, how are you thinking right now about the deal that Canada walked away from?
1: Well, I have to start, Jimmy, with a bit of an admission. I have taken for granted for the better part of the past 18 months, really since then-President-elect Trump started musing about returning continental economic arrangements to a kind of pre-free trade era, that we were unlikely to secure any type of deal with the administration that would, by and large, maintain tariff-free or at least low tariff access for most Canadian exports. And so perhaps one of the reasons I find myself on the other side of this issue is that my starting point was a high degree of pessimism. And against that, the reports that we've since learned about the contours of the deal, at least the original one negotiated between International Trade Minister Dominic LeBlanc and

0: But in some ways, I think we've already crossed that threshold. We are in a world of what we can do to protect Canadian access to the U.S. market as much as possible, if for no other reason, Jamie, to give ourselves the kind of time and the economic wherewithal to carry out the diversification efforts that both my former boss, Stephen Harper, and the current Prime Minister, Mark Carney, talked about so much at this past week's summit. I come at it from a much more almost cynical point of view, which is, given the hand that we've been dealt, how should we think systematically about how to play it? And I promise I'll stop rambling in a second, but it seems to me that those who are counseling in favor of putting off this deal and possibly putting off any type of negotiation with the Trump administration for the medium or long term, well, they may be on the side of Canadian popular opinion. I think they do owe ordinary Canadians a kind of explanation of the logical consequences of that type of thinking. Because it seems to me unlikely that the midterm elections are going to produce a political outcome that will fundamentally change the negotiating environment. In fact, there may be an argument that it makes it worse. And then we're in a world where we're waiting to what? The 2029 inauguration of a new president? It's not obvious to me that that will necessarily improve the negotiating conditions. But more importantly, too, it exposes Canada's economy to real harm for the next 2 or 3 years. And I think when you pull all that together, it seems to me you end up in a place where you're kind of having, as the Prime Minister has so often put it, have to deal with the world as it is, not with the world you want it to be.
1: Could you elaborate for me a little bit more on why you think the midterms could make things worse?
0: Well, as many pundits and observers are anticipating, I think it's highly likely the Democrats are going to win control of the House. It's not clear to me. In fact, if I had to bet, they won't pick up control of the Senate. I think the Democratic Party is generally more predisposed to America's relationship with Canada, if for no other reason, because of effective polarization, because that is in contradistinction to the Trump administration's posture. It is clearly not a top priority for an incoming Democratic Congress to prioritize this issue. I think it's also worth recognizing that the presumptive speaker, Hakeem Jeffries, will have a lot of caucus management issues to deal with a pretty formidable Democratic Socialist Caucus or DSA adjacent caucus. And so, again, I think there will be limits on how much Democrats in Washington are advancing these issues. And then there's just the fact, if it's indeed the case that we end up with a fractured Congress, a fractured legislative branch, where the administration can't move any of its agenda forward, I think that only reinforces the president's focus on those areas where he has executive authority. And in that sense, I think these issues around trade will only loom larger, possibly to the detriment of Canada.

0: I want to throw another argument at you in favor of walking away. And I'll just, before I do it, I just want to put down the caveat that it does feel like one of the big challenges talking about this in a clear-eyed way is that we just were not in the room and we don't have all the information, right?
1: Totally.
0: But the Carney government is presenting this also as more existential than just trade, right? As about Canadian sovereignty. And you hear the prime minister talking about this and you hear reports about this, that the Americans wanted to control who Canada does trade with and that they wanted provisions in the deal that would allow them to just change it anytime they wanted to. And so how do you respond to the argument that this really is about much more than tariffs?
1: So what you're speaking to, Jamie, is the conflicting reports that we've had about what ensued after the middle of that week when Jameson Greer of the USTR posted on X something along the lines of, "Congratulations, Mr. President, you've secured a new deal with Canada." And by Friday, of course, the deal had fallen apart. We don't know exactly what happened, mm-hmm. but I will say what we've heard from U.S. Trade Representative Jameson Greer, who I've come to interpret as something of a good faith actor, is that the Canadians overrepresented those issues, that what we were really talking about

0: it's not obvious to me that when Donald Trump exits the kind of political scene, that we're going to ratchet back to a kind of pre-Trumpian era of free trade and warm continental relations. I think because of that, the terms of the deal that seemed to be on the table a month or so ago strike me as probably the best we're going to get. And it's not clear to me that waiting longer is going to change that.
1: On that point, earlier this week, we heard Carney say that he doesn't have any pride here, that he's ready to get back to the negotiating table for a mutually advantageous deal. On the other hand, though, he's now seen that the public is on side here, and they are overwhelmingly supportive of his decision to walk away. So on a political level, why do you think he would be in any rush to get back to the table? Might it be more politically advantageous for him to wait this out?
0: One can certainly make that argument. And, you know, it's not an accident or a coincidence, it seems to me, that the prime minister's support has gone up in parallel with the kind of expression of support that we've seen play out since he delivered those remarks, I thought, in such a statesmanlike way, the Saturday morning after the talks had broken down.
2: We can't control the storm that blows in from Washington. We can, however, chart a new course by building Canada strong at home and diversifying our trading relationships abroad.
1: That was part of my conversation with Sean Spear, editor-at-large at The Hub. 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I'm Jamie Poisson. Thanks so much for listening.

registration. The number of active wildfires across BC has dropped to about 90, with only one burning out of control. The mayor of Fort Nelson is welcoming a provincial review of timber supplies in northeast BC. It comes after years of major losses from wildfires and new land and wildfire protections in the region. Mayor Rob Fraser says local operations, including the municipality's community forest project with Fort Nelson First

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Good morning. Here's a look at your Friday weather forecast. For Whitehorse today, mainly cloudy. Slight chance of showers this afternoon, high of 13. Tonight, cloudy with a 40% chance of showers this evening and after midnight, clearing before morning and a low of 8. For Saturday, a mix of sun and cloud with a high of 15. Watson Lake today, a mix of sun and cloud, high of 16. Tonight, increasingly cloudy this evening and a low of 10. And for Saturday, mainly cloudy with a slight chance of showers and a high of 16. For Teslin and Atlin today, mainly cloudy, slight chance of showers this afternoon, high of 10. Tonight, cloudy with 40% chance of showers and a temperature steady near 8. And for Saturday, mainly cloudy with 40% chance of showers and a high of 12. Haines Junction today, 60% chance of showers, high of 9. Tonight, showers ending after midnight, then partly cloudy, temperature steady near 7. And for Saturday, sun and cloud and a high of 16. Quaney Lake today, sunny, becoming a mix of sun and cloud this morning, high of 13. Tonight, a few clouds and a low of plus 4. And for Saturday, sun and cloud and a high of 13. Pelion Carmax, mainly sunny today, high of 14. Tonight, 60% chance of showers and a low of 7. Saturday, clearing in the morning and a high of 14. For Farron Ross River today, mainly sunny, high of 13. Tonight, periods of rain beginning this evening and a low of 6. And

0: This is Yukon Morning on Friday, September 18th. Good morning. I'm Ellen Jones. The audit of ATCO Electric Yukon's billing system has begun. We'll speak with the vice president of ATCO today on Yukon Morning. Canada already has nearly total free trade with the European Union, but there's still more that can be added to the relationship. We'll explore what further integration means beyond just trade. Hollywood has descended upon Toronto this past week. The Toronto International Film Festival wraps up its 51st edition this weekend, and film critic Rachel Ho will join us to break down the best of this year's festival. It's 11 minutes after 6 o'clock, and Talar Stockton is here with our local news headlines. Good morning, Talar.
1: Hi, Ellen. The man who killed Haines Junction resident Anthony Promozik in 2022 has received a 9-year sentence. Seth Boss got credit for time served. That means he has just over 3 years and 7 months left to serve. And there's just over 2 weeks until the Yukon legislature sits again. But in the meantime, the legislature's special committee has been hearing from people on election financing rules. So we'll have both of those for you at the 6:30 newscast. But first, Ross, can you tell us about the weather for today and the weekend?
2: Yeah, so I would say not bad. So we're still seeing some sunshine, and that's through the weekend and stuff. We'll see some clouds and maybe a sprinkler or two. Whitehorse, mainly cloudy today, and a slight chance of showers this afternoon, high of 13, but Saturday looks great. Watson Lake, sun and cloud, high of 16 today. Teslin and Atlin, mainly cloudy. 40% chance of showers later this afternoon and a high of 10. For Haines Junction, 60% chance of showers this afternoon, high of 9. Kewaunee Lake, mix of sun and cloud today, high of 13. For Pelion Carmax, mainly sunny and a high of 14 today. Fair and Ross River, mainly sunny, high of 13. For Beaver Creek today, mainly sunny, increasingly cloudy though this afternoon, high of 11. For Mayo, clearing and a high of 15. Dawson City clearing this morning. Some fog patches you might see this morning. High of 15. Saturday looks lovely for Dawson City. Sun and cloud and high of 14. Oak Crow, chance of showers this morning, becoming a mix of sun and cloud this afternoon, high of 11. And along the Dempster Highway, a mix of sun and cloud, slight chance of showers near the Richardson's Mountains early this morning, and a high of 9. And I think it was plus 5. When I left the house this morning.
0: Okay, now 4 degrees, it says on the Environment Canada
2: it's
0: website.
2: It's funny how it gets colder just before sunrise.
0: Yeah, that does happen. And it is clear in Whitehorse. Watson Lake, plus 1, and Teslin, minus 1. Haines Junction and Beaver Creek, the cool spots right now, at minus 4. Burwash, 3 degrees. Carmax, 2. Pelly Ranch and Faro, both 1. Dawson City, partly cloudy and 0. Mayo, mostly cloudy and 4. The Rock River Weather Station on the Dempster Highway also 4, and Old Crow 5 degrees. Once again, Whitehorse clear and 4. It's 13 and a half minutes after 6. It's got a bun, a patty, and most importantly, cheese. Today, Ross, is National Cheeseburger Day.
2: Oh, sorry,
0: in Canada.
2: I forgot to get you a card.

0: a cheeseburger. Wouldn't that be nice?
1: That's true. I know what's funny about this shift is I could eat a cheeseburger at 6:15.
0: Yeah, me too. And CBC's Jim Agapito hit the streets to find out what goes into making the perfect cheeseburger.
2: National Cheeseburger Day. What goes into a good cheeseburger?
3: For me, a good cheeseburger is definitely in the patty.
4: Grilled to perfection so that there's some crunchy bits on the outside.
5: Grass-fed beef.
2: And what kind of cheese do you put on?
5: Usually cheddar, sometimes Monterey Jack, but usually cheddar.
3: I prefer more of a sharp cheddar.
2: Now, what about toppings? Are you a topping person you put in, or are you just straight beef and cheese?
5: No, I don't even use a bun.
2: Really?
5: Yeah, because I'm gluten-free primarily as well, so I just like the meat and the cheese, the protein.
4: Lettuce, tomatoes, gotta have some condiments. If there was bacon, that would be an extra special one. But really, it's all about the meat and how it's cooked. And a brioche bun.
6: My name is Kevin Rambaran. I'm one of the owners here of Dreamland Diner. International Cheeseburger Day, or National Cheeseburger Day, I think it's even global, so I think we're talking International Cheeseburger Day. And I think it is a celebration of the best food in the world.
2: Why is it the best food in the world?
6: Because it's an easy food to eat, it's handheld, it's simple, it's got everything you need in it, and you can make it as nutritious, as healthy, or as unhealthy and gluttonous as you'd like.
2: Kevin, what's the first step in making this cheeseburger?
6: The first step in making the cheeseburger is we're going to take our garlic butter here, and we're going to add it to our bun, and then we're going to throw that bun right onto the grill to get it nice and toasty.
7: Alrighty. Right here.
6: As I said before, they're sort of about cardboard or just under cardboard kind of thickness. And we let that cook on the grill for about a minute and a half on each side. And we salt and pepper it with our little seasoning here. And we do that on both sides.
2: Now we give her a flip.
7: Ooh.
2: And then, so the always the process, I mean, a cheeseburger with your American, Canadian cheese. You know, when do you know to put it on, and how do you get it? Do you get a melty? What's the deal?
6: Yeah, I mean, ideally you get it so that it's melted just right, and it's not going to, like, pour right off of the burger. So it's kind of all about timing. It doesn't take very long for the cheese that we use to melt, so we usually just wait until a few seconds before we're about to take it off of the grill. Most of our smash burgers here receive multiple patties where you're going to get cheese on each of those patties. So the burger we sell the most is our junior burger, which is pretty much this burger, except it has an additional patty with cheese on it.
2: Okay.
6: Take her off and finish her off.
2: Oh my gosh. Okay. Well, for National Cheeseburger Day, Jim Agapito, CBC News.
0: That's CBC's Jim Agapito speaking with Kevin Rambaran from the Dreamland Diner in Winnipeg. And before that, we heard from Winnipeggers on what makes a good cheeseburger.

0: Jimmy Buffett getting your Friday started and Cheeseburger in Paradise. 19 and a half after six. Want to remind you about a couple of planned power outages that are set for today in Haines Junction along the Alaska Highway from Canyon Creek. That one has wrapped up. Your power was out overnight. Oh no, it does look like it's going to be a second night. Sorry. From Alaska Highway from Canyon Creek to Pine Lake, Canyon Creek, Otter Falls, and Marshall Creek, your power will be out again from 11 tonight until tomorrow morning at 5. So Yukon Energy ATCO says the outage required by Yukon Energy to accommodate their work on the electrical transmission lines. So that's an overnight one tonight in the Haines Junction area. Riverdale residents, today your power will be out this afternoon from 1 until 4. This is for people specifically on Green Crescent, 1 to 55 Green Crescent Odd, and 193 to 221 Elsec Road Odd. ATCO says this is to accommodate some infrastructure improvements on the electrical system. So a couple of planned power outages coming up. As well, Kluane's 10th annual Dark Sky Festival is coming up this weekend. So you can join Parks Canada, the Yukon Astronomical Society, the Territorial Government, and Yukon University's STEAM team for 2 days of stargazing, hands-on workshops, live music in there, and storytelling, as well as some crafts for all ages. So this all happens at Manitanaman, the Kathleen Lake day use area, and camping is available in the Kathleen Lake campground as well. Reminder, too, that Yukoners can get a free permit to cut firewood for personal use, and this includes heating your own home. So you do need to apply for a forest resources permit to cut up to 11 cords of firewood. You can only cut firewood in designated harvest areas. The Yukon Forest Management Branch says you must carry either a digital or paper copy of your permit when you're harvesting. So you can apply online at yukon.ca or in person at your local compliance monitoring and inspections office in the territory. If you have any questions, you can contact the Yukon Forest Management Branch, that number 456-3999, or email forestry@yukon.ca. 22 minutes now after 6 o'clock. Associate membership is the phrase of the week following Prime Minister Mark Carney's visit to the European Parliament, or maybe it's unique alliance. Whatever the case, what is clear, Ottawa and Brussels want to get a lot closer economically. But Canada already has a free trade agreement with the European Union. So how much deeper can this relationship get? For his thoughts, we're joined by Rambod Babudi. He's a senior counsel at the law firm BLG and a former trade lawyer for the Government of Canada. We've reached him this morning in Ottawa. Good morning, Rambod.
1: Good morning, Ellen, and good morning, Whitehorse.
0: So with a free trade already in place with Canada and the EU, what does a closer relationship actually look like?
1: Ellen, free trade is a free trade agreement is the lowest level of economic integration you can have. And between that and full membership, which is not at all in the cards, it's not a thing. So between those two extremes, there are multiple gradations of economic integration that are possible. Removal of regulatory barriers, greater investment as the President von der Leyen and the Prime Minister spelled out. In their speeches, greater investment in a common defense industrial base in energy and critical minerals. So we start with a good base free trade agreement, and we build on that, and hopefully that will bring greater resilience and greater prosperity to both economies.
0: So how could this change Canada?

0: Canada's trade relationship then with the U.S. if we do, you know, do more with the EU? Rambod, I think maybe we've lost our connection with you. So Ross is going to call you back up. I don't know if you can hear us now, but we have lost. We can't hear you. So Ross will call you back up and we will reconnect to find out more about what's going to happen or potentially could happen as the EU and Canada hope to get a closer trade relationship. It sounds like we might have Rambod back on the line. Rambod, are you there?
1: Yes, I am.
0: Okay, good. Sorry about that. We lost your line. I was just asking, how do you think this could change Canada's trade relationship with the U.S. if we do try to forge a closer relationship with the EU instead?
1: Well, with a normal U.S. administration, the response would be great, fantastic. And the reason is twofold. First of all, greater trade, greater prosperity in Canada means a greater, better trade relations with the U.S. The richer we are, the more we buy. I mean, that's simple. Trade, of course, is not a zero-sum game. We all gain by trading. At a sort of a more strategic level, a normal administration would say, well, look, what this new alliance means, as has been spelled out by the president and the prime minister, what this new alliance means is that Europe will be less reliant on Russian oil, on Russian energy. That's a good thing. If we can get Europe to stop buying from Russia and start buying from Canada, that's a good thing. If on critical minerals, we can get Europe to stop buying from China and buy from Canada, that's a good thing because Canada and Europe are supposed to be strategic allies of the United States. So a normal U.S. administration would welcome this with open arms and will be there to encourage us to play better in the pen.
0: Okay. Great, fantastic was not the response from the U.S. president when he was asked about the possibility of Canada becoming an associate member of the EU. Let's play for listeners how he responded when asked about that.
2: If they do that, if I think it's at all a hostile act, I will put very serious tariffs or stop trading with Europe.
0: Rambod, do you think that could scare away some EU members?
1: Not at all. My guess would be, and I haven't done research into this, but my guess would be that European countries, EU member states, the European Commission, will react to this much in the same way that Canadians have, which is to say, look, even those European countries that may be aligned in some way with the U.S. administration, their response will be, no one dictates to us whom we can trade with and where we can sell our stuff and where we're going to buy our stuff from. That's not a thing that's done, you know. And in Canada, the reaction has been coast to coast. There's above 75% support for closer relations with the EU, and in the EU, the reaction will be. Whether we enter into a greater economic relations, closer economic relations with Canada, they may or may not want to, but whether we do it, that's our choice, not the choice of the U.S. president.
0: Okay.
1: So, in fact, the very disposition, the very expression of an intent to reduce both Canada and the EU to economic vassalage is to basically say, we need to be more resilient. We need to be more independent. This alliance is why, this statement is exactly why we need this alliance rather than the other way around.
0: Okay, but the Federal Conservative Party has been critical of the Prime Minister's ambitions in Europe, especially if it means Canada adopting EU taxes, regulations, and immigration laws. How fair is that concern?
1: Not at all, because none of those is at all anything contemplated by anyone involved in all of this. There's no prospect of Canadian membership of the EU. Nothing that the Prime Minister and the President have said has talked about, you know, the average worker in Whitehorse paying taxes to Brussels. This, I think, is more of the party speaking to itself, to its Brexit wing. rather than to any reality on the ground.

0: There are issues they can raise. As I said, the CETA has not yet been ratified. So if they can question whether or not a closer relationship is possible when there's still objections in the EU by some member states about the deal that we have. So that would be a valid objection. But to talk about immigration laws in the EU somehow having an impact on Canada, I mean, that's just fantastical.
1: Okay. Rambaud, I appreciate your time this morning. Thanks so much for this.
0: The pleasure is mine, and thank you so much for your time.
1: That is Rambaud Bamboudi, senior counsel for BLG Law and former trade lawyer for the Government of Canada. We reached him this morning in Ottawa. What do you, Connors, think of Canada becoming closer to the European Union? We'll hear more from you in the next hour of our program. But if you want to have your say now, you can email or send a voice memo to yukonmorning@cbc.ca. You can text Ross at 335-1653 or leave a message on our listener line at 668-8460. 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It's 6:30.
2: This is the CBC News. Good morning. I'm Talar Stockton. The man who killed Haines Junction resident Anthony Permozic in 2022 has received a 9-year sentence. 24-year-old Seth Boss was convicted of manslaughter in April. He was sentenced Thursday afternoon. Jackie Hong reports.
3: Sobs could be heard in the packed courtroom as Chief Justice Suzanne Duncan handed down the sentence. But after she finished speaking, they turned into profanities and insults directed at Boss and his family. Boss got credit for the time he spent in custody since his arrest in 2023. That means he has just over 3 years and 7 months left to serve. Boss attacked and killed 25-year-old Promozic after a night out. He was originally charged with second-degree murder, but found guilty on the lesser charge of manslaughter. In her decision, Duncan said the crime's violent nature required a higher sentence. So did the heavy impact it had and continues to have on Promozic's community. Duncan said, though, that was mitigated by factors including Boss's remorse, otherwise clean criminal record, and potential for rehabilitation. Boss is incarcerated in Whitehorse, but will be moved to a federal institution. Jackie Hong, CBC News, Whitehorse.
2: People are weighing in on the Yukon's electoral financing rules. The legislature's special committee is tasked with examining who can donate to political parties and how much. It's hearing from the political parties and the chief electoral officer, as well as the RCMP and CSIS. Duff Conacher co-founded Democracy Watch. He says he also submitted recommendations to the committee.
4: The first step that should be done, and has not been done anywhere in Canada, is to look at the actual cost of running election campaigns as a party, as a candidate, and then also running operations in between elections.
2: Conacher says many other changes are needed to improve the territory's political party financing system. The committee must report back to the Legislative Assembly by the end of October. A nonprofit society is looking to build what it calls permanently affordable housing in Haines Junction. The Northern Community Land Trust previously built 32 affordable housing units in Whitehorse. The society hosted an information session last night in Haines Junction. It says its goal is to hear from people in the community about their needs. Tyler Heal is with the Northern Community Land Trust.
5: For units, there is some eligibility criteria that there is both an income limit and an asset cap. Mm-hmm. And as well, we do try to match people to like appropriate household size so that, say, for a two-bedroom, you do need to be a family of minimum two people to get into it.
2: The Northern Community Land Trust is geared toward people who make an income but are priced out of the housing market. A 2022 report from the Auditor General of Canada found access to housing in the territory remains a challenge. And the Yukon could majorly contribute to Canada becoming a key world player in critical minerals. Casino is the biggest proposed mine in the territory, and as TJ Deer tells us, it could help the country build its stockpile.
6: Two of the four metals included on Ottawa's critical minerals list are tucked away at the Casino site.

0: The proposed mining project is located in the Yukon's interior between Carmax and Dawson City. Sheena Shaw is with the Casino Mining Corporation. She says the long-term outlook for critical minerals is positive.
1: I think it's really behooves us as Yukoners to take advantage of the opportunity like this.
0: Yukon Chamber of Mines executive

0: through the sufficiency check.
1: Casino was included in the pitch book for this week's investment summit in Toronto. The Prime Minister also spoke about critical minerals in his speech to the European Parliament on Thursday. TJ Deer, CBC News, Whitehorse.
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3: Thanks so much, Talar. And our weather for Friday and into the weekend, Ross.
4: Yeah, it's not looking too bad. We'll see some sunshine for sure and some clouds for sure and maybe a bit of rain is kind of the headline there. Mainly cloudy in Whitehorse today. Slight chance of showers later this afternoon, high of 13. Tomorrow, sun and cloud and a high of 15. Watson Lake today, sun and cloud, high of 16 for Teslin and Atlin. Mainly cloudy, slight chance of showers this afternoon at a high of 10. Haines Junction might see some rain or some showers today, high of 9. Tomorrow, though, looks nice. Sun and cloud, high of 16. For Quonny Lake today, sun and cloud, high of 13. For Pelly and Carmacks, mainly sunny and a high of 14. Fair and Ross River, mainly sunny and a high of 13 today. Beaver Creek, mainly sunny, high of 11. Clearing in Mayo and a high of 15. For Dawson City today, clearing, fog patches dissipating, high of 15. And for Old Crow, 60% chance of showers this morning, but becoming a mix of sun and cloud this afternoon at a high of 11. And along the Dempster Highway, sun and cloud today, slight chance of showers and high of plus 9.
3: All right. Clear skies in Whitehorse right now, Ross. 4 degrees. Watson Lake plus 1 and Teslin minus 1. Haines Junction and Beaver Creek both minus 4. Burwash at 3. Carmacks 2. And Pelly Ranch right at 0 right now. Faro and Dawson City both plus 1. Mayo, one of the warmer areas, 4 degrees. And Old Crow, actually, the hot spot at 5. And Rock River on the northern portion of the Dempster Highway, 4. Once again, Whitehorse, clear skies, 4 degrees at 24 minutes now before 7 o'clock. And Phil DeMont has today's top stories from the CBC Business Desk.
5: Good morning. Mark Carney wants to change how Canada's airports are run, but the proposal is starting to get some serious pushback. The Prime Minister at this week's investment summit in Toronto floated the idea of the private sector getting more involved in running our major airports. The theory is that companies like big pension funds would enter into long-term leases for these facilities like Pearson in Toronto. The federal government would maintain ownership of these airports, but the private firms would operate everything else under their roofs. The thinking is that you can charge profit-oriented operators more than you charge the current airport nonprofit corporations. Then you can use the extra cash to spruce up small regional landing strips. But executives at IATA, that's the International Air Transport Association that represents 370 of the world's airlines, says don't do it. Their executives say where jurisdictions have tried this, it ends up with higher fees for airlines. That's because private operators need to make a return on their money, often between 8 and 12%, but the extra costs get passed along to travelers. Australia is an example. That country in the 90s underwent airport privatization. Since then, airlines have faced about $1.6 billion U.S. in extra fees over the past decade. Transportation economists say the change in ownership often does improve how the airports are run, but passengers don't like the extra costs. That's the trade-off. In the past, the majority of Canadians polled say airport delays and congestion, basically a national embarrassment. But solving those issues costs money. One area where Canada does appear to be doing better than the U.S., mortgage rates. American and Canadian mortgage rates have increased in recent months. This week, the rate on the 30-year mortgage in the U.S. almost 7%. That's the highest rate since Donald Trump took office last year. Canadian financial institutions generally don't offer 30-year mortgages. Up here, a 5-year fixed rate mortgage, 4.9%, but American lenders don't usually offer fixed rate money. So you compare 5-year variable rate mortgages in Canada, 3.4%, in the U.S., 6%. Experts say why the wide variation in cross-border rates is similar to why bond traders are nervous about U.S. finances in general. American second quarter inflation higher than Canada's. The American debt to GDP ratio could hit 127% next year versus Canada's 115%. And Canadian personal finance guru David Chilton is retiring at the end of the year. What Chilton did was a big deal, The Wealthy Barber. It's a 200-page book that really revolutionized how you look at personal finance. Chilton, who had a financial background, published the book on his own in 1989. It stars the fictional barber Roy Miller. He clips hair and doles out financial advice in a kind of aw shucks manner. Early reviews from Chilton's investment buddies was ho-hum, but his non-financial friends loved the book, and that's the revolution. I've read a lot of personal finance books over the years, and they're usually written in a dry laundry list kind of way, almost trying to show

0: the author is really smart rather than connecting with readers, the wealthy barber had an easy way of telling a few basic rules about keeping your money. Save 10% of every paycheck and don't touch that money. Invest in low-risk, long-term investments. Don't spend too much. And oh, get a will. Not groundbreaking advice, but Chilton's book sold more than 2 million copies and has gone through rewrites over the years. When I was a kid, my parents, to avoid the sex talk, gave me the book Everything You Wanted to Know About Sex But Were Afraid to Ask. It was an attempt to put the birds and bees into plain language. The Wealthy Barber tried to do the same thing for personal finance, and Chilton succeeded. That's your business news. I'm Phil DeMont.
1: Thanks so much, Phil. Now to the movies. So this past week, the best and brightest of Canadian cinema, Hollywood, and international film arrived in Toronto. The Toronto International Film Festival is also the unofficial kickoff of awards season. Film critic and editor at Exclaim magazine, Rachel Ho, was on the ground at TIFF, and she joins us to share some films that we should be keeping an eye on. Good morning, Rachel.
2: Good morning, Ellen.
1: Okay, so how did this year's festival stack up, you know, next to previous years?
2: It definitely felt a little bit more low-key. I don't mean that in a bad way, though, necessarily. Something I was very critical of TIFF, especially last year, I have to say, was I thought they focused a little bit too much on the celebrity side of things. Like, let's bring in the hottest stars, even if their movies aren't the greatest. Definitely cannot accuse them of that this year. I think they programmed some fascinating films out of other festivals. They got some great world premieres as well. But the knock-on effect is maybe because it wasn't as glitz and glam, maybe it feels a little bit less high profile. But, you know, we're at TIFF to watch movies, great movies, not necessarily celebrity spot.
1: Yeah, no, that's true. All right, so let's hear your top five from this year's festival.
2: I've still got a few movies to watch this weekend, but as of right now, my favorite film of the festival, and I don't think that this one is going to budge, it is the one I just couldn't stop talking to people about. It's a Canadian documentary called Ladies and Gentlemen, Brian Mulroney.
3: He listens to advice. He commands loyalty. For the good of all Canadians. Ladies and gentlemen, I give you Brian Mulroney.
4: There are no great men. There are only ordinary men who rise to meet great challenges. I'm a Mulroney man.
2: So this is a gonzo documentary. Emphasis on the word gonzo here. It's clever. It is super on the nose. It's a satire of the entire Mulroney era. There are so many Canadian jokes and references in it that I was actually curious how it would play to an international crowd, but seems like it was received pretty well. And this is also an NFB documentary. So eventually, some point, it will be available for free on their website, which we always love when that's the case. Another doc I really enjoyed is called Once Upon a Time in Harlem. Now, I think this is a really special movie. The director of the documentary, he unearthed some film that his father had taken back in 1972 in Duke Ellington's townhome in Harlem. There was a four-hour cocktail party there. He had invited the surviving members of the Harlem Renaissance. Some of them hadn't seen each other for about 50-some-odd years. They discuss the movement, they gossip a little bit, and we're just like a fly on the wall watching all of this happen. It's basically an oral history that is coming to us live. I hope it gets a decent release. It's accessible for people because I do think it's an extraordinary film, and I think a lot of people would find it as interesting as I did. Now, another movie I really loved is called Possible Love. This is a Korean film. It's going to be South Korea's entry into the Oscars next year. This is from the director Lee Chang-dong. It's his first movie in about 8 years now. I think he used his time very wisely. This movie is talking about class divides in Korea. Surprisingly funny, given the subject matter, and oddly optimistic as well. So this is going to be on Netflix, I believe November, December in Canada. Okay. We'll start streaming then. Now, In the Heart of the South, this is another Canadian movie, one of the first that I watched at TIFF, and it stuck with me right to the end. It's a hard one to describe, though. It's about a Nanook artist living in Toronto. She gets a shot at making a movie. I say it's a creative fever dream. I really don't know how else to describe it. But if you come across this one, because I don't think it will be as easy to access this one down the line, it's really incredible. Very much so worth your time. Now, for that fifth and final spot, I'm going with The Debut. Mm. This is Jesse Eisenberg's new movie. It's about a suburban mom finds a new lease on life through community theater. Julianne Moore is in this, and she is so, so good. She's so good that in my press screening with a bunch of grumpy media people, there was an honest-to-goodness applause break after her monologue, which I've never experienced before. Wow.

0: it's just a testament to how good the movie is, but I would say actually more so how good she is in the film.
1: Oh, good. And they've worked together before, Julianne Moore and Jesse Eisenberg. Yes. Yeah. All right. So you mentioned two Canadian films already, Ladies and Gentlemen, Brian Mulroney, and In the Heart of the South with Anna Lamb. So any other CanCon catch your eye?
0: There's a movie from Winnipeg called Strong Son. I found it really interesting. It's about a man whose father tells him he has to work out. You got to get big and strong in order to find a wife. But at the same time, this man, he is struggling through some really serious mental health issues that his father just doesn't understand. So Strong Son is the narrative version of a short film that the director Ian Bawa, he brought to TIFF back in 2020. Here is a quick clip from that short.
2: My son needs to work on his legs, especially his calves. I tell him that women like a man with a strong leg. Strong leg means stable home.
0: This is a quiet movie. It weaves in a very compelling conversation around masculinity and mental health. And it's all done through a South Asian lens, which I think adds a degree of specificity to it that only elevates the universal message behind it. Really, really interesting film. Again, similar to In the Heart of the South, probably a bit more difficult to navigate down the line, but worth it if you can find it.
1: Yeah, okay. Any themes that you noticed or are weaving through the films this year?
0: One that I just could not get away from was around aging and caregiving, specifically around Alzheimer's patients. Movies like Wild Horse 9, Tangles, Closing Night, All of a Sudden, Nevermind, a few others as well, they all seem to reflect the aging population that we have, not just in Canada, but around the world, and everything that comes with that. What strikes me, though, is how varied these movies are. Like, we have some dramas, of course, but there's also a comedy in there. There's an animated film. There's some of them are optimistic, others not as much. I think it really demonstrates just how expansive this topic can be, but also how varied everybody's experience with the disease is as well.
1: Absolutely, yeah. All right, what are some of the titles we should be keeping an eye out in the coming months?
0: I genuinely think the majority of Canadians are going to get a real kick out of that Brian Mulroney doc. I say it's a doc. It's not really a doc, but it is at the same time. It's amazing. But for those who are interested in awards, La Bola Negra, Possible Love, both of those are Netflix films. And I think will be big players on the international categories. Fjord has a great performance from Sebastian Stan. Club Kid as well is very special movie that I think a lot of people are going to love it. And if you want a really devastating performance, if you're looking for that, seek out Andrew Scott in Elsinore. He is playing the Scottish actor Ian Charleson as he played Hamlet for the very last time in his life. I was ugly crying in the back of the theater on this one. So all these movies are going to be coming out in theaters October, November. I'm sure you guys always have great programming at the Yukon Theater, so I know that you'll get some of these as well. But of course, I'm going to remind you of them as they start rolling out.
1: Excellent. All right. Looking forward to that. Sounds like a promising film season coming up. Great. Thanks so much, Rachel.
0: No problem at all, Ellen. Take care.
1: And that is our Screen Time columnist, Rachel Ho. She's a film critic and editor at Exclaim magazine. This weekend at the Yukon Theater, the documentary American Doctor, showing Sunday afternoon at 2:30. And then opening today, Fall 2 Dead Point, as well as a movie called Hope. The Odyssey returns, so you have another chance to see it on the big screen. And Cap Video Fest 2026, showing again on Saturday afternoon. You can find all the show times and more details at yukontheater.com. 12 minutes now before 7. Well, the Bare Naked Ladies drew cheers from thousands of football fans last night in Buffalo, New York. They sang O Canada ahead of the Bills' home opener in the midst of the ongoing trade tensions. I'm sure Scott will tell us more about that coming up in the next hour of sports. Right now, though, some new music from the Bare Naked Ladies. This is called Careful.

0: That's the Bare Naked Ladies and a new one from them called Careful 4D. Well, we heard this week from Daryl Tate. He had a close call trying to cross the Whitehorse intersection at Two Mile Hill and Range Road. The local accessibility advocate says driving is dangerous to drivers and other road users like himself. Scott Boone owns Yukon Driving Academy. He told CBC's Leonard Linklater what he's seeing on the roads.
1: People are not following the rules of the road. Excessive speeding, not preparing to slow down for red lights. It's actually getting quite ridiculous. I can show you hours of some amazing dash cam footage my instructors and I take.
2: Yeah, can you give me some examples?
1: The red lights for one thing. People are in a rush to get everywhere. In Whitehorse, it only takes a couple of minutes to get from one end of town to the other end of town, even if we hit all the red lights. But people seem to think that we have to do it in 35 seconds. And that's where a lot of pedestrians are getting some near misses or getting hits. Another one that we've been seeing more and more often nowadays is people trying to jump the green light. So they're sitting at a red light and they're inching forward. And then as soon as the lights go, they make their left turn and cut all drivers off. And I've seen some pretty serious close near misses from that.
2: But I'm wondering, why do you think pedestrians and other road users are invisible to some drivers?
1: They're not looking, they're not paying attention. They're just focused on where they need to go, or they're focused on their phone or some other form of distraction and just not paying attention at all.
2: Yeah. How do you use what you see on the road in your driving instruction?
1: Yeah, well, with our dash cam, we get a lot of do not do this footage, some great teachable moments. But what we teach is driving defensively, driving 85% of collisions are completely preventable by taking a defensive driving action, by slowing down, by following the rules, by scanning, by looking. The other thing I also like to teach all of my students is, and I apologize for my phrasing, but I'll use different phrasing. There's the biggest hazard we have on the road are bad drivers, and the bad drivers are everywhere. And so how we want to drive is not to be

0: a bad driver. We want to be looking. We want to be defensive. We want to yield that right away. If someone's going to cut us off, just slow down. Let them cut us off, right? Do what we can do to prevent a collision.
1: That's Scott Boone, the owner and chief driving instructor at the Yukon Driving Academy. We also reached the city of Whitehorse to hear their plans for intersections along Two Mile Hill. CBC's Dave White spoke with Rob Dixon, the city's manager of engineering services.
2: It's close to home for me. I live in the neighborhood adjacent to the intersection that Daryl was nearly hit at, based on his video that I watched and then the interview. So it concerns me that there are near misses happening in the city, for sure.
3: You know, it's a growing city. There's a lot more cars on the road than there used to be. And you can see that in a few places where, you know, the design, I guess, is just not there for the volume. So are there any plans to make any adjustments or modifications at the intersection that Daryl was talking about?
2: Yeah, there are. So the project that really is most focused on these intersections, but there's actually two that are very tied close together. It's the Alaska Highway, Two Mile Hill intersection, as well as the Two Mile and Range Road intersection. There's been work going on it for a number of years, and it's a joint initiative between Yukon government and the city of Whitehorse. It's certainly an issue that's top of mind in the engineering department, at least at the city, in that across the board, adaptation needs to happen. And there are a lot of concrete actions that are laid out for the city to action that will assist in making that transition to a more urbanized center where there are more modes of transportation that are accommodated. And it does take time. And then it also takes a lot of financial resources.
1: That's Rob Dixon, manager of engineering services with the city of Whitehorse. What are you seeing on the streets in Whitehorse? Let us know. Email or send a voice memo to yukonmorning@cbc.ca. You can text us at 335-1653 or leave a message on our listener line, 668-8460. Reminder, Yukon Environment's Wildlife Viewing Program's Wild Discoveries events continue into the weekend and coming up tomorrow night from 4 until 5, you can discover more about northern flying squirrels. They fly through the night sky trying to make their way at this time of year. So you can learn more about what they do, how they glide. You can meet at the picnic shelter at Kathleen Lake Campground between 4 and 5 tomorrow. Now, this talk is part of the 2026 Northern Nights Festival that Kluane National Park and Reserve is hosting in Parks Canada. So for more information about those events, you can go to the Northern Nights webpage and then also the Yukon.ca page. Just search for Wild Discoveries. 2 minutes away from World Report at 7, Talar Stockton is back with our local news headlines. Good morning, Talar.
4: Morning. Yesterday, the judge handed down the sentence of 9 years to Seth Boss. The 24-year-old was convicted of manslaughter in April in the killing of Anthony Promozik in 2022. Boss got credit for the time he's spent in custody since his arrest in 2023, meaning he has just over 3 years and 7 months left to serve. The Ross River Development Corporation has opened up a camp for the hundreds of workers cleaning up the abandoned Faro mine. Julian Green spoke with those involved in the camp, and they told him it's about supporting the economic sovereignty of those in Ross River. And the Northern Community Land Trust was in Haines Junction last night. The nonprofit was behind the construction of 32 permanently affordable homes in Whistle Bend in Whitehorse, and now they're hoping to do something similar in the junction. Ellen.
1: All right. Thanks so much, Talar. Also, in the next hour of the program, a company has been selected to carry out the audit of ATCO Electric's Yukon's billing system. So we'll find out more about who that is, how they were chosen, and how Yukoners can get involved in the process from here. So that conversation coming up.

well, later on our program, Yukon Archives are in Watson Lake this week asking for the community's help identifying people in photos that date back to the 1950s. We'll learn about the events that they have planned coming up today and another chance for you to take part in that. So that is one of the Culture Days events that's coming up this month and into next. So more details on that, too, after World Report at 7:00.

0: find in the Mardi Gras-like atmosphere outside of the stadium. Harry Kelly even adorned his hot dog cart with a Canadian flag.
1: And they are our friends and neighbors, and they're going to be here today, and I'm going to treat them just like I always did, with respect.
0: If there was ever a place to remember the deep bond between the United States and Canada, it was here. Two countries with a deep love for one football team. Jamie Strachan, CBC News, Buffalo, New York.
2: And that is the latest national and international news from World Report. I'm John Northcott. 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

0: This is Yukon Morning on Friday, September 18th. Good morning. I'm Ellen Jones. A Yukon judge sentenced a man in a high-profile manslaughter case yesterday. We'll hear more from families outside the courthouse in Whitehorse coming up. The audit of ATCO Electric Yukon's billing system is underway. We'll speak with the vice president of ATCO coming up in this hour of our program, too. And a special committee is considering the rules on political party financing. What's it hearing so far? CBC reporter Dana Hatherley will fill us in coming up. It's 11 minutes after 7, and Talar Stockton is back with our local news headlines. Good morning, Talar.
1: Morning, Ellen. The Ross River Dena Council's Development Corporation has opened up a camp for those working to clean up the abandoned Faro mine. And Casino was one of the projects in the pitch book at the Investment Summit in Toronto this week. And as the global demand for critical minerals grows, the Yukon could help Canada be a major player in that space. So we'll hear more about that in the 7:30 newscast. But first, Ross, are you ready to talk about the weather over there?
2: Almost, yeah. Trying to do too many things at once. Thanks, Dolar. Yeah, so not a bad day. And the weekend looks fairly nice. Might see some clouds and a few sprinkles here and there. Whitehorse today, mainly cloudy. Slight chance of showers this afternoon, high of 13. Watson Lake, a mix with sun and cloud and a high of 16 today. For Teslin and Atlin, mainly cloudy. Slight chance of showers this afternoon, high of 10. Haines Junction, looking like a 60% chance of showers today and a high of 9. For Connie Lake, sun and cloud, high of 13. For Pelly and Carmax, Farron Ross River, mainly sunny and a high of 13 today. Beaver Creek, mainly sunny, high of 11 for Mayo, clearing and a high of 15. High of 15 as well for Dawson City and some fog patches this morning. Old Crow, 60% chance of showers and a high of 11. And along the Dempster Highway, sun and cloud, slight chance of showers and a high of 9.
0: Thanks, Ross. In Whitehorse right now, it says partly cloudy and 3 degrees. Watson Lake at 0, Teslin minus 1, and Haines Junction, the cool spot, at minus 4. Burwash plus 4, Beaver Creek minus 4. Carmax 2 degrees, Pelly Ranch, Faro, and Dawson now all right at 0. Mayo is mostly cloudy and 4, Old Crow 5, and Rock River on the Dempster Highway 3. Once again, Whitehorse also 3 degrees, coming up to 13 minutes now after 7. And time for sports with Scott Regier. Good morning, Scott.
3: Happy Friday, Ellen.
0: And to you. Let's start with wheelchair basketball, where Canada will play for a world championship.
3: It will, yeah, after the Canadians beat the Netherlands yesterday. Leading the way offensively was Katie Dandeneau with 35 points, and that comes on the heels of scoring 49 against Japan in the quarterfinal. Dandeneau is from Pender Island, BC. She's one of the team's veterans, although she has not been around quite long enough to have won a world championship with Canada. Erin Young, though, has. The Legal Alberta native claimed gold with Canada in Toronto back in 2014, and here she is 12 years later, getting set to play for another gold tomorrow in Ottawa against the U.S.
4: I'm looking forward to this day off, but I'm so grateful to be here. I'm an athlete that's gotten to play on home soil before in a final, and I'm incredibly fortunate, and that's kind of what I'm riding on. It's so much fun. We have a good track record. Honestly, the group of girls here is just, it's incredibly special. I'm really fortunate to play with them. I'm really proud of them, and right now it's just celebrating this win.
3: Young and Canada will take on the Americans tomorrow at 11:30 UConn time. That'll be shown on both CBC Sports and CBC Gem. And if you're new to watching wheelchair basketball, something to remember.

0: remember, the players on the floor, they're all classified according to the severity of their impairment. So one designates the highest degree of impairment. Players usually have limited trunk movement, so often that's a result of a spinal cord injury. Meantime, 4.5 is for players with minimal impairment. Most of those players can walk. But all told, a team cannot have players with more than a combined 14 classification points on the floor at any point. So the coaches have to keep measure of all of that. And I wish I knew all of this before I covered the Paralympics in Rio, because that would have been a really big help. eventually I got it, though. So something to remember ahead of tomorrow's tip-off.
1: That is a good reminder. Thank you for that. Over to hockey now, where NHL training camps aren't the only big story right now.
0: No, there's also the matter of Alex Ovechkin, the NHL's all-time leading scorer, who recently appeared, Ellen, in an ad for a political party aligned with Vladimir Putin. And maybe we shouldn't be surprised. After all, Ovechkin's had a picture of the Russian president on his Instagram account for years now. But with that country's invasion of Ukraine persisting, and Ovechkin about to play his final NHL season, many are upset, including Hall of Fame goalie Dominik Hasek.
2: He should be banned from public appearances in any democratic state in the world. If he let him perform publicly on the ice, it's an advertisement for the war, and it will cost many lives. So if they let him go, for example, to Canada, and he will play hockey over there, the country of Canada will be responsible directly for many people be killed in the war on both sides.
0: Hasek's not alone in this view. Yesterday, the Minister of Foreign Affairs for Latvia announced Ovechkin has been included on a list of persona non grata and has been prohibited entry into that country, which is a NATO member on the Russian border. When Ovechkin was asked why he appeared in that ad with Putin, he said, quote unquote, because I'm Russian, I was asked to do it. It's as simple as that. And the Capitals, their general manager, Chris Patrick, spoke about it, but only briefly, saying, I would say it's a difficult situation, and I understand why people are upset. Not offering very much there at all.
1: No.
0: As for on-ice news, Gavin McKenna skating on the second line yesterday alongside John Tavares, his roommate, and William Nylander. Expectation is McKenna will be part of the group that stays in Toronto when the Leafs open up their preseason action tomorrow with a split squad game against the Habs. Gavin McKenna, I mentioned he's the roommate of John Tavares.
1: Yeah.
0: He's actually the, he's the billet, isn't he?
1: Yes.
0: That's his landlord, and he's getting to know John Tavares' kids very well, playing ball in the backyards. All pretty cool.
1: Yeah, that is for sure. And there's a watch party planned for the September 29th game in Dawson City. Yeah.
0: Love it.
1: Let's finish, Scott, with football and an emotional night in Buffalo.
0: Yeah, and only, Ellen, in part because long-suffering Bills fans finally have a nice place to watch games in. This is what it sounded like before Buffalo beat Detroit last night in the curtain raiser at Highmark Stadium.

0: Beautiful. The Bare Naked Ladies greeted with a huge ovation there after performing O Canada, which they were asked to do by the Bills to honor the many Canadians who attend their games, including 12,000 or so Canadian season ticket holders. Bills receiver Joshua Palmer from Brampton, Ontario, was seen wiping his eyes during that anthem and was asked about it.
1: It was really cool. It was my first time hearing a Canadian national anthem at a football game. So is that the first time ever?
2: I think so.
1: Well, it's good to be Canadian.
2: Did you get emotional?
1: A little bit. A little bit. I didn't tear up, but a little bit.
0: I didn't tear up. There's no crying in football. Of course you didn't tear up.
3: Apparently not.
0: Never. Ever.
3: No. Gosh. All right, Scott, thanks for this. Have a good weekend.
0: You too.
3: That is Scott Reger with CBC Sports. We're at 18 and a half minutes now after 7. Well, a Yukon judge sentenced Seth Boss yesterday to 9 years for manslaughter minus time served. That means the 24-year-old will spend another 3 years, 7 months, and 19 days in jail. Seth Boss was originally charged with second-degree murder. He brutally attacked 25-year-old Anthony Promozik in Haines Junction in 2022. CBC's Jackie Hong has been covering the sentencing. She spoke with Anthony's younger sister, Matsasana Ma Promozik, outside the courtroom shortly after Boss's sentence.
4: Well, I'm feeling actually quite surprised. I honestly thought it was going to be that he was let out today. And so I'm feeling

0: a lot of mixed emotions. On one hand, I feel it's not enough time. And I know that my family feels the same way. As we said in the protest and the rally that you heard before, a life for a life. And we strongly feel that that would have been the only way that we could have felt safe, we could have felt secure, and we also could have felt justified in the brutal attack and the murder that my brother endured. But I do feel, on a sense, a little bit happy about the sentence of 9 years. I do wish that there was not time served. I don't believe in the 1.5 for one day that he's been in there, which brings him up a lot higher than he would have actually served in real time. But I have a lot of mixed emotions, and of course the verdict or the sentencing was just read out maybe 20 minutes ago, half an hour ago, so I'm still just kind of absorbing and taking it all in. But yeah, a lot of mixed emotions, some feeling happy that, you know, we're not going to have to worry about seeing him in the streets, but also just like a lifetime wouldn't even be enough.
1: There was some tension and some words exchanged in the courtroom afterwards. Can you tell me a little bit about that?
0: Yeah, so throughout these past 4 years, 3 years of the trial, 3.5, we've been threatened by Seth Boss's family, by his mother, by his grandpa. And at the end, you know, we just finally had enough. At the sentencing, his grandpa yelled out in court, "Justice prevails," which is something so hurtful and horrible to hear when you're sitting through listening to the gruesome details and finding out with the public what happened to your brother, your son, your friend, your nephew, your family member. And hearing that after hearing the verdict of not guilty on second degree murder, and then hearing that from his family member, and also just uttering threats consistently from his mother. Just yesterday, she threatened another one of our support people here, telling us to fear for our lives. So with the tension in the courtroom, I think it's just a lot of built up and compounding grief and anger, and just things that we haven't been able to release. We've been very respectful of the court process and trying to follow and abide by as much as we possibly can, including not wearing shirts such as the one I'm wearing today that read "Justice for Anthony, Forever Love, Forever Miss," or pictures or shirts with pictures of his face, even trying not to have as many bumper stickers out, and just trying to follow the court process as much as possible. And so it's that compounding, never-ending heartache and pain that just kind of gets let out. And also just hearing that he is going to the pen and he's not going to be here in Whitehorse was also a relief. But again, also hearing that it's going to end up only being 3 years and 7 months is quite terrifying, and still just doesn't feel like enough time.
1: Your shirt says "Justice for Anthony." Do you think he got justice today?
0: No, I don't think so. Like I said, a lifetime would not be enough. I do feel as though, like, again, it was a more positive outcome than we thought it was going to be. We were willfully prepared and ready for it to be time served and him to be walking free today. But I also want to go back to the verdict as well. Like, that would have been justice for him to be found guilty for second degree murder, regardless of intoxication. We don't believe, me and my family don't believe, that that is justification for killing and brutally attacking and murdering somebody, hitting them over the head 4 times with their own electric guitar to the point where it broke, and then also stabbing them 111 times or causing sharp force injuries to the body. As well as just inflicting multiple injuries that would have already killed him, and continuing to attack him and his lifeless body. And so I don't think justice would ever be served after we heard the verdict of not guilty. That would have been a life for a life. In our traditional ways, dan kai wei, that's what it is. It's called an eye for an eye, life for a life. And so today was just a little bit of hope, or a little bit of happiness out of this grueling court process that we've been through over the last 3.5 years.
2: That's Matsasana Ma Promozik, Anthony Promozik's younger sister, speaking with CBC's Jackie Hong following the sentencing of Seth Boss yesterday. You can read more about this story at cbc.ca/north. 24 minutes after 7. Well, details are continuing to come in about what it could mean to become an associate member of the European Union and what a partnership between Canada and the EU could look like. CBC's Katrin Pilkington walked all over downtown Whitehorse yesterday to hear what you had to say.
3: It's a wonderful idea. I think it's a step in the right direction. We're very proud of our Prime Minister.
4: Yeah, exactly. And what a wonderful opportunity for having people to be able to work in different places and come back home.
5: Do you think Carney has been taking the right tack in his approach to the situation with the U.S.?
3: Absolutely, yeah. I think he's the best man for the job.
5: And I guess, one of the big questions when it comes to increasing trade with Europe is how are we going to get everything over there? And I understand one of the ideas that has been floated is icebreakers in the Arctic, and, you know, that's relevant to us in the north. But for you coming from BC, what do you make of the idea of just this big increase of ships in coming in and out of the north?
3: Well, we're mariners. We built a sailboat, and we sailed around the world. We still have the yacht. We were gone 33 years. We think the maritime industry is thriving. I think our coast is very, very safe with pilots, maritime pilots, and trained skippers, and trained crew. I think our coastline can handle a lot more traffic.
6: I think there's some great advantages for both Canada and the EU countries, and that should be looked into. And if Carney thinks it's a great idea, it probably is. He's got more knowledge and education than I do on that topic. So, yeah.
5: What are the potential benefits that you could kind of see for Canada?
6: I think there are economic benefits. I also think it's... armed forces-wise, I think the EU would very much like the Northwest Passage and the North to be protected, and we could certainly use some help with that now that the U.S. is not our friend.
5: Mm-hmm. And I know that one of the things, topics being discussed is the possibility of opening up the Northwest Passage to more trade, opening up a shipping port with the EU. What do you think of that idea, and what do you think it could mean for the North?
6: I think we have to be very careful about that, keeping in mind that there really aren't other transportation routes. Population in the north is very small. I've been in the envious position of teaching many people who live in Nunavut and Northwest Territories and in the northern parts, and that is their land, so it's not really for me to say, I don't think. But I think it's worth exploring, but I think we have to make sure we take into consideration those who hold the knowledge of that part of the world, which isn't me.
5: Do you feel that at this time the U.S. or the EU is a more reliable trading partner for Canada?
7: Hopefully U.S. is.
5: You think the U.S.
7: Yes.
5: is still a more reliable
7: yes.
5: partner?
7: Yes. I'm working for the cybersecurity side, but European is, their law is some kind of different than U.S. A lot of job opportunities or in U.S. if you are comparing to the EU.
5: When you hear that Canada could be involved in more trade with the European Union over the U.S., how does that sit with you?
8: Definitely supportive of that. I don't know how else to weigh in. I don't have a lot of background knowledge on any partnerships or trade with the EU, but I definitely think expanding our trading partners would be beneficial for sure.
9: I think it's definitely a viable alternative, just because the U.S. was our largest trading partner, I think, and dealing with them is impossible for a multitude of reasons. So it's forced us to look elsewhere, and I guess the EU is a good option.
5: Or what kind of is great about it for you?
10: We'll have less dependence on the U.S.
5: Right.
10: Yeah.
5: Do you think so? Do you think Carney is sort of tackling the whole situation with the U.S. the right way?
10: Absolutely. Yeah, I think he's killing it.
9: I think we're in a time of great change, so it feels a little uncertain for everyone because we were in a period of relative world stability since World War II, and now that one empire is waning and another is on the climb, everyone's kind of scrambling for foothold and where that means and where they should be. So. I do remember, I think it was last year, Mark Carney was trying to increase ties to China. And that's also an interesting thing to do, because you can say what you want about China, but they do make everything on the planet at the moment. And I personally think that they're going to be the superpower or the leading force for the next century, in the way that the U.S. was for the 20th century.
11: I mean, we've had a trade agreement with the European Union for a decade now. It hasn't been fully implemented, and I think that's likely the first thing that will kind of move towards. This is

0: early. None of us know what it means. It's like an agreement to reach an agreement, but you know, a statement of shared principles is a good thing right now at a time when our, you know, heretofore best friends in America have largely kind of turned on us and are knives out at this point. I think that it's good for us to seek alliances elsewhere, and Europe is a logical place. We have a lot of shared history. We have shared values right now at a time when liberal values are under attack. I think it's a good thing.
1: And you've been listening to UConner share their thoughts on the idea of Canada getting closer with the European Union. 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
2: This is the CBC News. Good morning. I'm Talar Stockton. The man who killed Haines Junction resident Anthony Primozik in 2022 has received a 9-year sentence. 24-year-old Seth Boss was convicted of manslaughter in April. He was sentenced Thursday afternoon. Jackie Hong reports.
3: Sobs could be heard in the packed courtroom as Chief Justice Suzanne Duncan handed down the sentence. But after she finished speaking, they turned into profanities and insults directed at Boss and his family. Boss got credit for the time he spent in custody since his arrest in 2023. That means he has just over 3 years and 7 months left to serve. Boss attacked and killed 25-year-old Primozik after a night out. He was originally charged with second-degree murder, but found guilty on the lesser charge of manslaughter. In her decision, Duncan said the crime's violent nature required a higher sentence. So did the heavy impact it had and continues to have on Primozik's community. Duncan said, though, that was mitigated by factors including Boss's remorse, otherwise clean criminal record, and potential for rehabilitation. Boss is incarcerated in Whitehorse, but will be moved to a federal institution. Jackie Hong, CBC News, Whitehorse.
2: Flu season has begun early in the Yukon. An update from the territory's chief medical officer of health says laboratory-confirmed cases of influenza A were identified in the Yukon starting in mid-August. That's significantly earlier than the usual November start date for the flu season here. The update says there have been several influenza-related hospitalizations and even one outbreak reported. Symptoms include fever, a cough, sore throat, runny or stuffy nose, body aches, headache, and fatigue. To reduce the spread, people are asked to wash their hands, cover their coughs and sneezes, stay home when sick, and consider wearing a mask if respiratory symptoms are present. Flu shots should be available as of next month. A new camp is now available for the hundreds of workers tasked with cleaning up the abandoned Faro mine. The site is one of the most complicated industrial cleanup jobs in the country. The camp is owned by Dena Nazadi. And as Julian Green reports, the Ross River Dena Council says it's about economic sovereignty.
4: Chief Dylan Loblaw says the camp will deliver good economic opportunities to the nation. It's called Sazul, the traditional name of this part of Kaska territory. Considering this is unceded Kaska land, Loblaw says members deserve full inclusion and involvement.
5: You know, we've always been here in our traditional territory, in our country, and we're able to secure meaningful opportunities that are needed to clean up some of these environmental catastrophes.
4: Colin McKenzie is with Dena Nazadi. He says already members have taken up positions. McKenzie says jobs include project managers and medical professionals.
6: And ultimately, it brings some revenue to Ross River for the long term.
4: The camp is crucial to the broader Faro mine remediation project. While cleanup work has yet to start, the federal government says that's set to change. Julian Green, CBC News, Whitehorse.
2: As the global demand for critical minerals grows, the Yukon could help Canada be a major player in that space. Casino is the largest proposed mine in the territory. It also has two metals on Ottawa's critical minerals list. Ted Laking is the Yukon Minister of Energy, Mines and Resources. He says because the territory has about 25 of the 34 minerals on that list, this has whetted the appetite of the federal government.
7: They supply both our economy, our industries such as the electronics industry, but they also support our Western allies, so our NATO

0: guys that are very keen on having access to this. Right now, on many of the critical minerals, the vast majority of that is controlled by some economies, such as the Chinese economy.
1: Leking said there's a strategic advantage for a stable Western ally like Canada to provide supply,

0: Gosh, I guess it's the third weekend of September now. We're two for two. Excellent weekend so far, weather-wise.
1: So it should be good. You might see some rain here and there, but I would say it's a good weekend for this time of year. Whitehorse today, though, mainly cloudy. Slight chance of showers this afternoon, high of 13. Watson Lake, sun and cloud, and a high of 16 today. For Teslin and Atlin, mainly cloudy. Also a slight chance of showers this afternoon, a high of 10. Haines Junction, definitely some showers this afternoon, a high of 9. For Colony Lake, sun and cloud and a high of 13. For Pelion, Carmax, and for Faro and Ross River, mainly sunny and a high of 13 today. Beaver Creek, mainly sunny, high of 11. For Mayo, clearing today and a high of 15. Dawson City, clearing, a high of 15 today. Old Crow, good chance of showers this afternoon and a high of 11. And along the Dempster Highway, sun and cloud and a high of 9.
0: Thanks, Ross. Partly cloudy in Whitehorse right now, 3 degrees. Watson Lake right at 0. Teslin, minus 1. Haines Junction, the cool spot, at minus 5, and Beaver Creek not far behind at minus 4. Burwash, though, pretty mild, 4 degrees. Carmax, 2. Pelly Ranch, minus 1. Faro and Dawson, both at 0. Mayo, mostly cloudy, and 4. Old Crow, 5. And Rock River on the northern portion of the Dempster Highway, 3. Once again, Whitehorse, also 3 degrees at 24 minutes now before 8 o'clock. We asked earlier this morning for your thoughts on what it's like on the streets of Whitehorse these days for drivers, for cyclists, for pedestrians. And we got this call to our listener line.
2: Good morning. This is Sylvie. Hi, Ellen. You were asking what we see in Whitehorse when we're driving or cycling or walking. We see a lot of people distracted on their phone, people speeding. I've seen actually dump truck going down, burning lights, passing people like crazy on Second Avenue. I've seen car, like the gentleman said from the driving school, turning not to miss their light, but cutting off. I've been cut off several times as a cyclist. It's dangerous. We need to slow down, just as you said, and we need to be attentive. Thank you.
0: Okay, and thank you, Sylvie. What do you think? What might help when it comes to traffic and driving in the city? You can email or send a voice memo to yukonmorning@cbc.ca. You can text us at 335-1653 or leave a message on our listener line like Sylvie did at 867-668-8460. We're coming up to 22 minutes now before 8 o'clock. Well, complaints have been coming in for months from ATCO customers about major fluctuations in their monthly power bills. ATCO Electric Yukon said in June it did experience challenges in transitioning to a new billing system in 2023. Then the territory's energy and justice ministers issued a statement saying they expected ATCO to hire an investigator to look into billing issues. A company has now been chosen to carry out that audit. The review will be conducted by MNP. The Calgary-based and independent firm was selected through a request for proposal process. They will review the electricity billing system that's used to generate electricity bills for both ATCO Electric Yukon and Yukon Energy customers. To talk more about the audit, Jay Massey joins us. He's the vice president of ATCO Electric Yukon. Good morning.
3: Good morning.
0: So what can you tell us about this company now that's been chosen to carry out the audit?
3: Yeah, first thing I say, they are a Canadian company based in Canada. They started in Manitoba. They have 150 branches across Canada, over 10,000 members as part of their team. One of the reasons they were selected in the RFP, they really have a good background in billing systems and billing reviews. So that was one of the key reasons why they were selected.
0: What will this audit specifically look at?
3: So MNP, they'll look at our entire billing system. So there's 25,000 customers, 25,000 bills a month go out. They'll look at the entire billing system, review it for anomalies, ensure that there's adherence to our regulations, our billing practices, what all the rates and riders that come on and off the bills, make sure they're going on and off properly. So they'll look at the entire system.

0: as well as they'll take a sample group of customers. So they'll pick, you know, from residential, businesses, different communities, a subset of customers to look directly into their accounts line by line and review all the ins and outs and proper billing practices that have happened in those accounts.
1: Okay. And how will those customers be selected for that audit?
0: It'll be random. There's two main subsets of customers, the entire billing system. So they will take a subset of randomly selected customers out of there. Then there's the subset of opt-in customers, so customers who are signing up to have their account reviewed. And MNP will take a sample group of those too.
1: Okay. And how can you sign up then to have your account reviewed and be part of this process?
0: Yeah, the form is on our website. Sure, it's on Yukon Energy's too. So you go online, you go, there's right on our front page, there's the billing audit sign up link. It'll take you 5-10 minutes, whichever it is. Much of the small print you want to read, because there's, of course, privacy concerns that are in there that we all have to we'll have to follow, and just want to make everybody aware of. But that's the sign up.
1: So privacy will be protected as part of this process.
0: Yeah, I would say it has been a big part of our preparation in the last couple months as we look at this. This review, of course, they're a third-party independent reviewer, so we have to protect customer information there. Plus, there was the wrinkle with Yukon Energy. They have a little more, they have different privacy laws or rules that they have to follow, being a Crown Corp, than us. So we had to work through that and figure all that out,
1: okay,
0: too.
1: So now ATCO is paying for the audit. So how much will that cost?
0: Well, the RFP, because it was an RFP, and there's firms that were not successful, like we're not going to disclose the amount. It was an important part of it is ATCO is paying for it. It won't be going into rates at all. So our next time before the utility board that looks at all our costs, they'll see clearly that it's not going into rates at that time.
1: Okay. So when do you expect then the audit to be complete and then the findings to be made public? How will that roll out?
0: It's a bit of a moving target. Again, we've got pushed a little bit further out with these privacy concerns. It's so terribly important to get it right, so we wanted to make sure that was right. We are shooting for the end of October. And depending on the amount of customers that opt in and sign up and how things go, that is, that's the target. We're expecting it then to be done.
1: Okay. So if MNP determines that there were errors, that the system wasn't working, you know, as it should, will customers be compensated what does that look like?
0: Yeah, there's a part. So if they're looking at individual customer accounts and there's an anomaly in there, there's something wrong, they'll pass that back to the utility, to either us or Yukon Energy, whoever's customer it is, and we will work directly with the customer. No different than any other time there's an issue with the bill. If Ellen calls us and says, hey, there's a problem with my bill back in March, we have a look, we go through that directly with the customer and work with the customer directly. So MNP will not be doing that. That's our role.
1: Okay.
0: Overall, if they're looking at the billing system, they see anomalies. One big part of it, of this report too, is suggestions for improvement. That's a big part of it. So we may be doing something that covers everything properly and does the right thing, but they may have, again, because their billing system, I wouldn't say experts, but well experienced at it. They've seen this in other jurisdictions. They may have some good suggestions for us.
1: Mm. You acknowledged the problems with the billing system back in June. Have you already started making changes to try to fix things, or are you waiting for the end of the audit?
0: No, yeah, we've been working on it for quite some time, like since spring. We acknowledged it in June. We've been working on it since spring, since the estimation tool in the billing system is one of those key examples. That's going to be fixed and ready to go to factor in our cold winters and what happens in the Yukon come the winter season.
1: Yeah.
0: So we've been working on a number

0: things. And that's another thing that MNP is going to look at, is just our response to some of the issues that happen. So that's going to be part of the report too. So again, this is about customer trust, them understanding that, yeah, this is what happened, this is what we did, and this is what we're doing going forward is the key one for us.
1: We are heading into the fall equinox. It's next week. Things are cooling down. What faith can Yukoners have, do you think, that this won't be another winter? You know, I mean, we don't know what the weather is going to be and the demands that way, but what faith can Yukoners have that it won't be, there won't be these concerns with their billing when it comes to their electricity?
0: Specifically to the billing system, yeah, I have some great confidence in it. Overall, the billing system did perform the majority of the tasks properly. There's some anomalies in there that caused concern for customers, and it affected relatively a small amount of customers overall. So all that has been addressed and fixed. So we're fairly confident that going forward, those are all addressed, and really the part of this report is to show that to customers too.
1: Okay. Well, we'll watch to see what comes with the end of the audit. How confident are you that there'll be real change to come out of this process and things will, you know, improve for Yukoners when it comes to their electricity bills?
0: Yeah, well, like I said, we have changed quite a bit, a few things in there already. I think we've had monthly updates on our website to customers, because that is one of the key things we heard was customers want to understand more of what's going on. So that's the part that we're going to change and look at and keep that monthly update rolling for customers. I think there's some good information we should be able to get out on social media, because that really seems to be the spot where customers are paying attention the most.
1: All right. I appreciate you coming in this morning. We'll follow up with you after the audit.
0: Okay. Thanks.
1: That's Jay Massey, Vice President of ATCO Electric Yukon.

0: Matthew Barber with a new song by him called These Days. And his inspiration for music these days is because he's a stay-at-home dad. You can find his next album coming out called Find the Time. It's coming out November the 20th. 10 minutes now before 8 o'clock. Well, should the rules around how Yukon political parties raise money change? That's what a special legislative committee on electoral financing is looking into. It gathered input from across the spectrum about who can donate to political parties and how much they can give. Dana Hatherley joins us now in the studio with an update on the committee's work. Good morning, Dana.
1: Hi, Ellen.
0: So why is there a special committee looking into this now?
1: People, political parties, and organizations have been weighing in on who donates to territorial political parties and how much. That's because the Yukon Legislature's Special Committee on Electoral Financing is considering changing the rules around how political parties raise money. In this case, an all-party committee is looking into it. Like instead of the government, the Yukon Legislative Assembly effectively struck up the committee this past spring. The deadline for written submissions passed at the end of last month.
0: And who is the committee hearing from?
1: The committee is hearing from political parties, the chief electoral officer and a political science professor, among others. But not everyone is openly sharing their feedback right now. RCMP and CSIS have refused to release their written submissions to me. And the police say I can ask for information under access to information law.
0: So what are some of the suggestions about how the rules could change?
1: Well, as I mentioned, the committee is so far keeping the responses from police and Canada's spy agency confidential. So I don't know what they say, but the committee clerk says those authorities raised no major red flag. Duff Conacher heads Democracy Watch. He has a very different take on the situation. He gave a 10-page submission to the committee. Conacher says the territory leads the worst political party fundraising system in Canada. Here's his nickname for the territory.
2: Well, the Yukon is really the notorious North in political finance. Essentially has a system of legalized bribery, the best government money can buy type system that is unethical, undemocratic, and a recipe for corruption, waste of the public's money, and other abuses of the public interest. So many changes are needed to make the system democratic. And matching the changes that have been made in several provinces to other territories and at the federal level will not stop big money. It will just obscure the sources of big money donations.
1: Conacher wants the territory to stop, quote, foreign and big money funneling. As I've previously reported, political fundraising reports indicate that more corporate entities were top donors to the Yukon Party compared to the other two parties. Conacher says the only way to stop big money is to prohibit large donations from anyone. That includes corporations, unions, and individuals. Conacher suggests setting a very low limit on donations. He says it should be something that the average voter can afford. He says statistics across Canada show that limit would be no more than $100 for donations and loans. Conacher says the territory can look up to Quebec's system, which he described as a good model to at least start with.
2: Quebec had a corruption crisis with funneling of donations from construction companies to politicians and parties, had a big inquiry, and the recommendation and the change that came out of that was, one, they set a low donation limit of $100 annually, and then two, put in place per vote funding and donation matching funding, both public funding, but those shouldn't have been done until the parties actually tried to raise the money through the $100 donation limit to see whether they raised enough through that to pay for their costs, expenses, and campaigns. And that's the one flaw with Quebec, is they put in the public funding right away.
0: So that's Duff Conacher with Democracy Watch. Doesn't mince words. What are the political parties saying?
1: Just for some context, the Yukon currently allows corporate and union donations and unlimited donations from individuals. It also permits secret other sources of revenue that don't require receipts, statements, or other documentation. The Yukon Liberals are suggesting banning donations from outside the country, more transparency for other revenues, and a closer look at prohibiting corporate and union donations. The Yukon NDP, it seeks better reporting standards, a territorial residency requirement,

0: and personal contributions only. That includes limits on how much an individual can donate. The NDP also says third-party spending should be restricted and regulated. The Yukon Party declined to release its submission to CBC News.
1: Okay, so what has the committee been up to so far?
0: Well, the committee is composed of three Yukon Party MLAs, a member from the NDP, and the Liberal leader. It has met four times, and its work continues through the fall. It must consider the provisions of the Elections Act regarding financial contributions and report its findings to the legislature by the end of October. That's right in the middle of the fall sitting of the legislature. The submission from the Liberal Party president, Jason Cunning, says that given the committee's composition, MLAs from the Yukon Party majority government will ultimately decide on electoral financing rules. According to the committee clerk, the committee plans to make some submissions public after the reporting deadline. That includes submissions from the political parties.
1: Okay, thank you, Dana, for your work on this story.
0: Thanks, Ellen.
1: That is CBC reporter Dana Hatherley, and you can check out the story online right now at cbc.ca/north.

0: I want to remind you about some things happening this weekend. The 2026 Greystoke Mountain Bike Challenge is coming up tonight, 6 o'clock on Grey Mountain Trails. Participants will ride one of three courses, an enduro course with two timed downhill segments, a kids' cross-country course, and a classic cross-country mountain biking course. So all that happening, start and finish at the Biathlon Yukon facility on Grey Mountain Road. You're asked to park in the main parking lot, and you can find all the details at yukoncycling.com. Athletics Yukon's cross-country championships also happening there tomorrow on the Mount Mac trails. Registration starts at 10:30 and races start tomorrow at 11. Halloween is still a little ways off, but if you're looking for some Halloween inspiration or maybe a vintage find, the Guild Theater has gone through their costume trailer and they're selling the surplus from 45 years of Guild Theater shows. So that's coming up tomorrow from 10 until 3 at the Guild Hall in Porter Creek. So for those who like to plan ahead, you can do that. Also Sunday, the Folk Society of Whitehorse is inviting the community to an evening of traditional dancing, live music at the Square and Contra Dance. It's happening Sunday night, 7 until 9:15 in Robert Service Campground at the Linda Rapp Building. So this is music by Megan McLeod, Rick Avery, and Scott Wilson with Calling by Judy Greenhill. No partner or previous experience required because Judy will teach you everything you need to know. So this is one of the many events happening this month as part of Culture Days. You can find more details. There's a really nice chart that you can click on with different events. It's culturedays.ca/EN/YT. 2 minutes away now from World Report at 8, and Tilar Stockton is back with what else is happening locally in our news. Hi, Tilar.
1: Hello, Ellen. The Ross River Dena Council Development Corporation has opened up a camp to house workers tasked with the cleanup of the abandoned Faro Mine. Those with the Development Corporation say that it is already employing council citizens. And a judge has handed down the sentence for Seth Boss and the killing of Anthony Promozik. The sentence is for 9 years, but with time already served, Boss will have just over 3 years and 7 months left to serve. And the chief medical officer of health for the territory sent out an advisory yesterday saying that essentially the flu season in the territory began in mid-August. The territory usually sees the case count rise in November, but there have already been hospitalizations and a reported outbreak. Ellen.
0: All right. Appreciate that update. Thank you much, so much, Tilar. Coming up in the last half hour of our Friday program, hopefully my mouth continues to work, Yukon Archives in Watson Lake this week to ask about the community's help identifying people in photos dating back to the 1950s. So we'll learn about what events they have planned today. And as well, we'll hear about new work at a camp at the Faro Mine site, entirely owned and operated by a Yukon First Nation. So that's ahead after World Report at 8.

Yukon Morning on a Friday. Good morning, I'm Ellen Jones. Archivists at Yukon Archives are on a field trip this week in Watson Lake. They processed a donated film from the 1940s, and now they're sharing it with the community. So we'll learn more about that coming up. A new camp at the abandoned Faro mine will house nearly 300 workers who will soon begin to clean the contaminated site. So coming up, we'll hear about how crucial the camp is to that work.

0: 11 minutes after 8, and Talar is back with our local news headlines. Good morning, Talar.
1: Hi, Ellen. A Yukon judge has handed down a sentence for Seth Boss regarding the killing of Anthony Promozik. The 24-year-old was given the sentence of 9 years. He got credit for the time he spent in custody since his arrest in 2023, meaning he has just over 3 years and 7 months left to serve. And there have already been hospitalizations due to the flu in the territory, as well as a reported outbreak, according to the chief medical officer of health. More on both of those in 19 minutes' time, but first, Ross, can you tell us about the weather?
2: Yeah, so not a bad day and not a bad weekend, really, as well. Whitehorse, we'll see some clouds and a slight chance of showers this afternoon, high of 13. Watson Lake, a mix of sun and cloud, and a high of 16 today. For Teslin and Atlin, mainly cloudy, slight chance of showers this afternoon, high of 10. Haines Junction, showers this afternoon, and a high of 9. Quaney Lake, sun and cloud, high of 13. For Pellying, Carmax, and Faro and Ross River, all mainly sunny and a high of 14 today. Beaver Creek, mainly sunny, high of 11. Mayo, clearing, high of 15. Dawson City today, clearing, high of 15. Old Crow, showers this morning, but ending this afternoon, high of 11. And along the Dempster Highway, sun and cloud and a high of 9.
0: All right. So we did notice that we have a late bus to mention. Bus number 10, a school bus in Whitehorse, running about 10 minutes late this morning, according to myschoolbusmonitor.ca. Temperature-wise in Whitehorse, 2 degrees, same in Watson Lake, also 2. Teslin, minus 1. Haines Junction, minus 5. Burwash, also minus 5. Beaver Creek, also minus 5. Burwash is actually quite mild at 4 degrees. Carmax, 2. Pelly Ranch, minus 1. Faro, plus 1. Mist in Dawson City. We have a temperature of 0 at the airport. Mayo, partly cloudy in 4. Old Crow, 5. And Rock River on the Dempster Highway, 3. Once again, Whitehorse, 2 degrees, and we're at 13 minutes now after 8. Well, Yukon Archives are on the road this week. Two archivists are in Watson Lake to hopefully identify people in photos from the 1950s to 90s at the Watson Lake Hotel, but they have more planned for the community today. To learn more, we have reached Cassidy Kohut, a private records archivist at Yukon Archives, and she joins us on the line from Watson Lake. Good morning, Cassidy.
3: Hi, Ellen. Thank you so much for having me.
0: Yeah, thanks for joining us. I guess, how did it go last night when you were showing photos about the Watson Lake Hotel?
3: It was wonderful. Yeah. So our process often involves trying to determine who Yukoners are. That's the best way that we can find them in the future in our descriptive database. So these photos are in a really, really beginning stages of our process, and we figured take it to the experts. So last night we had a couple really long-standing community members come in and chat with us, and we were able to identify quite a few photographs, but there's still more to identify. So we're very happy to have another session coming up today, starting at 12 to 5.
0: Excellent. Okay, and so when people do go to your sessions, what exactly do they see?
3: Well, we have a couple photos printed off, mainly the big group photos. And then we've got all of the other photos, digital photographs of them with a temporary number on them so that we can identify, go back in time. And once we've collected all the information, we can say, oh, yes, this photograph is this person. So people will find sheets of paper to record their information on. We love to collect their contact information just in case we have any questions in the future.
0: Yeah. How rewarding is it to see names put to faces on these photos?
3: Oh, it's so great. Oftentimes, if the context of a photograph is lost, then we're not sure if we want to keep it for the future. So, I mean, it is really, really, really valuable mm-hmm. to have this kind of community connection.
0: And then what happens next in the archiving process in this case, whether they're identified or not?
3: Yeah, so we're going

0: to go through a process that we call selection and appraisal. And we will sort through all the ones where we definitely know it's UConn. We definitely know there's UConners involved. We'll probably keep all of those and give them permanent numbers. And then we'll start describing them and we'll make them available on our descriptive database so that people can look them up there.
1: Neat. Okay. So now there's also a film screening that's happening at the Northern Light Center. So tell us more about that.
0: Yeah. So that is one of our phone that we have processed now. So it's done. We've gone through and done our selection and appraisal process. So we were so excited about it because we've got this wonderful film, but we also have amazing, amazing photographs that tell a much fuller story than the film does. So we were just so excited to show them off to the community. People will probably recognize some faces, some places. So less about the identification and more, we're showing off what a final product would look like.
1: Oh, neat. Okay. Well, tell us now. I mean, I know it's a film from the 1940s called Family Afoot in the Yukon. What's the story about exactly?
0: Right. So there were two amateur geologists from California who loved to go for very long walks, and they decided, with some sponsorship from National Geographic and Standard Oil, to take their 8-year-old and 5-year-old kids on a walk from Watson Lake all the way up to Francis Lake. And the story tells the tale of the family on their journey. And the photographs tell a larger story about the community that they visited. They went down to Lower Post and met a lot of people there. So, I mean, it tells a lot more of a story about the people in the area.
1: Oh, neat. And what made you want to share the film in Watson Lake this week?
0: Well, you know, we've had a few people that saw it when we first screened it in Whitehorse and they went, oh my gosh, I can only imagine how great that would be to have it shown in the community. So we worked really hard to process the entire collection in order to do that.
1: Neat. Okay. Well, yeah. How can people learn more about the work that you do and what other projects are coming up at UConn Archives?
0: Yeah, well, we sometimes don't tell people a lot of stuff. We have a descriptive database on our website, on the UConn.ca website, and that's where all of our new stuff that we're working on comes up. We also have the Tourism and Culture Instagram, which we post some of our updates on there. But I mean, really the best thing to do for us is to contact us and ask us about records. We are so happy to talk about the work that we do. And we love when people come to the archives, or if you can't come to the archives, give us a call, send us an email. We're happy to go through records that we've got for you.
1: Excellent. All right, Cassidy, thanks so much for joining us this morning.
0: Yeah, thank you very much.
1: That's Cassidy Kohut, a private records archivist at UConn Archives. And as we mentioned, UConn Archives showing that 1940s film in Watson Lake at 5:30 tonight and again at 7 o'clock at the Northern Light Center. And also a reminder about the Watson Lake Hotel Fonds, that work where you could help identify some of the photos. Those photos on display again today from 12 until 5. That's at the Watson Lake Visitor Information Center. Coming up to 19 minutes now after 8 o'clock, well, the annual Whitehorse Terry Fox Run is coming up on Sunday. This year's event happening at the Robert Service Campground, doing a loop of the Millennium Trail. You can register online at terryfox.org or in person at 10:30 on run day. Now, we notice Brian Adams has put out a new song about the Canadian icon. This is called The Battle of Terry Fox.

0: music from Bryan Adams, The Battle of Terry Fox. And there's a new documentary about Terry Fox featuring never-before-seen footage, apparently. It's called Run, Terry, Run. It was showing at the Toronto International Film Festival. Uses nearly 100 reels of recently recovered archival footage. So looks inside his van that was along on the 1980 Marathon of Hope. And, of course, he's a cancer research advocate. Some footage, apparently, his brother hasn't seen. So the film sounds super fascinating. And the Yukon Theatre has it on its playbill next month, showing October the 16th. So you might want to put that on your calendar now. 24 minutes now after 8. The cleanup of the Faro mine site is getting closer to happening. One sign, a new work camp that's owned and operated by Dene Nazadi, that's the Ross River Dene Council's Development Corporation. The Camp Sazul is large enough to house 300 workers. Those people will undertake one of the most complicated industrial cleanup jobs in the country. CBC's Julian Green spoke with Colin McKenzie, who is with Dene Nazadi.
1: The building and the lease of the new Sazul camp is very significant to the people and the town of Ross River. This really demonstrates some meaningful participation at the Faro remediation site. And it allows the Ross River people to be much more engaged through this camp. It's an opportunity for future employment. It's an opportunity for future local contractors to be involved. And ultimately, it brings some revenue to Ross River for the long term through the lease.
2: When it comes to future employment, are there any guarantees right now?
1: Yes, we've got a new operator at the site, and we are working very closely with them to look at as many different employment opportunities. So we have a number of Ross River locals that have already taken positions at the camp. It's a large camp, so there's all kinds of opportunities, so there's more to come. We've just had a large school group come in that piqued a lot of kids' interest that, you know, here's a place not too far from my home that I could come and work and learn more skills and be gainfully employed.
2: What sort of jobs are we talking about?
1: It's a whole range. You know, it's, you know, when we're talking about a camp that can house up to 288 people, we can have anything from guys clearing snow, cooking, cleaning, project managing, security, medical, a whole host of different interesting jobs.
2: Nice. And how many positions ideally could go to members? I mean,
1: Hard to say, but and again, depends on skills and experience for some of that. But you know, it could take at any given time, I think the camp could use 25 employees per shift. And right now we're hitting 30 to 50% of that employment rate. So that's the kind of thing, which is a really good start. And that's the kind of number that we can just keep expanding on with the proper experience and training as we go forward.
2: Yeah. And this camp is already open. I read, I think it opened late August. I don't have the details in front of me, but it's already open and running, right?
1: Yeah, correct. We officially started opening in August. And then on this past Monday, we had our grand opening with Chief Loblaw and Minister Chartrand and over 120 people that came to see the camp. And again, just really, you know, be proud of this new asset that's going to be here to serve and help the people of Ross River for a long time to come.
2: Let's talk about that site now. You know, this is a massive project, remediation project, one of, if not the most complex in the country. When it comes to this camp, what does this camp mean to the future works at the Faro site to, you know, finally clean that thing up?
1: Yeah, I mean, the camp is obviously a critical piece. Like I've said, it's, you know, it's a large facility, just shy of 300 beds. We know that the Faro site has decades of significant remediation work to be done. A lot of it is labeled as quite urgent. So, you know, it's a big relief that we have this camp here. It's ready to take on significant work crews. Canada's busy determining, you know, what kind of packages are going to be released. But, you know, that does mean a lot of people, a lot of equipment coming to site and working to clean up, you know, this significant mess.
0: Colin McKenzie is with Dena Nazadi, the Ross River Dena Council's Development Corporation. It just opened a work camp on the Faro mine site. Wanted to remind you about some more Culture Days events that are happening here in the territory as part of those days. Territorial paleontologist Grant Zazula is coming to the Whitehorse Public Library leading Woolly Mammoth Storytime. You can join him for tales of Ice Age animals and the Beringia, maybe some fossils too. So that's happening this Saturday morning from 10:30 and 11:30. And if you miss it, it's happening next Saturday morning as well. Also at the Whitehorse Public Library as part of Culture Days, after story time from 11:30 to 12:30, members of the Northern Fibers Guild will be spinning assorted fibers into yarn. So you can check out that ancient art and timeless skill in action and learn more about where yarn comes from in the age of fast fashion. So lots happening at the Whitehorse Public Library this weekend as part of Culture Days. 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It's 8:30.
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0: Good morning. I'm Talar Stockton. The man who killed Haines Junction resident Anthony Promozik in 2022 has received a 9-year sentence. 24-year-old Seth Boss was convicted of manslaughter in April. He was sentenced Thursday afternoon. Jackie Hong reports.
1: Sobs could be heard in the packed courtroom as Chief Justice Suzanne Duncan handed down the sentence. But after she finished speaking, they turned into profanities and insults directed at Boss and his family. Boss got credit for the time he spent in custody since his arrest in 2023. That means he has just over 3 years and 7 months left to serve. Boss attacked and killed 25-year-old Promozik after a night out. He was originally charged with second-degree murder, but found guilty on the lesser charge of manslaughter. In her decision, Duncan said the crime's violent nature required a higher sentence. So did the heavy impact it had and continues to have on Promozik's community. Duncan said, though, that was mitigated by factors including Boss's remorse, otherwise clean criminal record, and potential for rehabilitation. Boss is incarcerated in Whitehorse, but will be moved to a federal institution. Jackie Hong, CBC News, Whitehorse.
0: A new camp is now available for the hundreds of workers tasked with cleaning up the abandoned Faro mine. The site is one of the most complicated industrial cleanup jobs in the country. The camp is owned by Dena Nizadi. And as Julian Green reports, the Ross River Dena Council says it's about economic sovereignty.
2: Chief Dylan Loblaw says the camp will deliver good economic opportunities to the nation. It's called Sazul, the traditional name of this part of Kaska territory. Considering this is unceded Kaska land, Loblaw says members deserve full inclusion and involvement.
3: You know, we've always been here in our traditional territory, in our country, and we're able to secure meaningful opportunities that are needed to clean up some of these environmental catastrophes.
2: Colin McKenzie is with Dena Nizadi. He says already members have taken up positions. McKenzie says jobs include project managers and medical professionals.
4: And ultimately, it brings some revenue to Ross River for the long term.
2: The camp is crucial to the broader Faro mine remediation project. While cleanup work has yet to start, the federal government says that's set to change. Julian Green, CBC News, Whitehorse.
0: The Yukon could majorly contribute to Canada becoming a key world player in critical minerals. Casino is the biggest proposed mine in the territory, and as TJ Deer tells us, it could help the country build its stockpile.
5: Two of the four metals included on Ottawa's critical minerals list are tucked away at the Casino site. The proposed mining project is located in the Yukon's interior between Carmax and Dawson City. Sheena Shaw is with the Casino Mining Corporation. She says the long-term outlook for critical minerals is positive.
6: I think it's really behooves us as Yukoners to take advantage of the opportunity like this.
5: Yukon Chamber of Mines Executive Director Jonah Smith agrees.
7: We have a government both in Ottawa and here in Whitehorse that is quite keen on the development of domestic mineral sources.
5: Casino is undergoing the strictest environmental review in territorial history. YesEb Executive Director Kent Bretzlaff refused to guess when the panel that decides its fate would be formed.
8: There's still the opportunity for us to ask for more supplementary information through the sufficiency check.
5: Casino was included in the pitch book for this week's investment summit in Toronto. The Prime Minister also spoke about critical minerals in his speech to the European Parliament on Thursday. TJ Deer, CBC News, Whitehorse.
0: Flu season has begun early in the Yukon. An update from the territory's chief medical officer of health says a laboratory confirmed cases of influenza A were identified in the Yukon starting in mid-August. That's significantly earlier than the usual November start date for the flu season here. The update says there have been several influenza-related hospitalizations and even one outbreak reported. Symptoms include fever, cough, sore throat, runny or stuffy nose, body aches, headaches, and fatigue. To reduce the spread, people are asked to wash their hands, cover their coughs and sneezes, stay home when sick, and consider wearing a mask if respiratory symptoms are present. Flu shots should be available as of next month. And that is your CBC News for 8:30. 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
9: Thanks so much, Talar. And want to let you know that on The Current, many Canadians making the point of showing their patriotism when they shop, buy more Canadian goods, that kind of thing. At the same time, a number of Canadian companies are considering moving production south of the border to avoid American

Thank you, Ross, for being there and for lining up the guests for us and calling them up this morning as we've been interviewing them and bringing them into the studio. Always appreciate the work that you do. And thank you to Talar Stockton. And thanks to everyone who helps put UConn Morning together this week. Jan Lakes is our current affairs producer. George Moradis and Grace Knapp are associate producers this week. Thank you to Virginie Anne, Marie-Soleil Desautels, TJ Deer, Chloe Diore de Pirnier, Victor Elias in Haines Junction, Julian Green, Dana Hatherley, Jackie Hong, Hyung Jung Kim, and Chris McIntyre, both in Dawson City, Katrin Pilkington, Peter Panetta, Laurie Trottier, Paul Tucker, Chris Windier, and Sarah Exynos. Megan Dooling and Ariel Tosman are our assignment producers. Kathy John looks after scheduling. Chris Meager is our technician. Cheryl Kawaja is executive producer at CBC UConn, and Claudien Samson is our managing editor. We want to thank you for listening and hope you keep your radio on. Tune in to Leonard Linklater today at noon for the Midday Cafe. Dave White is your host of Airplay, and he'll join you at 4 o'clock this afternoon. And then for the Weekender, Jared Monkman on the air Saturday and Sunday here on CBC UConn. Have a great weekend.

0: Miranda was not given that access to the care that she needed to live. That, unfortunately, is not an isolated case. It keeps happening.
1: First Nations leaders want answers following the death of Miranda Mamakwa. The mother had open-heart surgery in Ottawa, but never made it to any follow-up appointments because the federal government refused to pay for her flights. Before she died, Miranda posted on Facebook demanding accountability. Coming up in 30 minutes, I'll speak to the Grand Chief of Anishinaabe Aski Nation about what needs to change and what accountability looks like. Also this morning.
2: For a lot of Canadians, a lot of our childhoods were sort of mixed in with, you know, the family gathering together on a Saturday night to watch hockey games. I think this is a cultural loss for this country.
1: It is the end of an era. CBC will no longer broadcast Hockey Night in Canada after failing to renew its sub-licensing deal with Rogers Sportsnet. Canadians will now have to pay to watch our country's national sport. Coming up, more on the future of the game and our relationship to it. Plus, in an hour, Montreal is set to host the UCI Road World Championships this weekend. But with speeds in the cycling event averaging 42 kilometers an hour, road racing is increasingly dangerous. We'll bring you a new documentary about the fight to protect riders at a time when the sport is getting faster and faster. But we begin with the escalating trade war and how some Canadian companies are feeling the pressure to move south. Good morning, I'm Rebecca Zanbergen, sitting in for Matt Galloway, and this is The Current. Faced with an escalating trade war with the United States, several companies working in Canada have signaled they are moving all or some of their operations south of the border. Stellantis, Interfor, Crown Royal, and Sapporo are some of the big ones. But a KPMG survey released this summer found a larger trend. 40% of Canadian manufacturers said they were considering moving some or all of their business to the U.S. We'll look at the big picture for workers and the economy in a moment, but we'll start with two Canadian business owners weighing their options. First, I'm joined here in Ottawa by Jack Schinder. He is the CEO of Ambico, a manufacturer of specialized steel doors. Good morning.
3: Good morning.
1: So how much of your business do you deal with through the United States and into the United States?
3: We sell about 75% of our product into the United States.
1: So 75% goes to the U.S.
3: Correct.
1: That's a big lion's share, isn't it?
3: It is.
1: And so what has all of this trade dispute meant for you?
3: It's made us quite nervous, but at the same time, it's allowed us to look at different options to service the American marketplace.
1: And how do you do that? What are your different options that allow you to still operate in Canada?
3: Well, the different options range from something as simple as purchasing American steel from time to time.

listening to CBC Radio 1 in the Yukon. I'm Talar Stockton. Seth Boss has received a 9-year sentence for killing Anthony Promozik in Haines Junction in 2022. The 24-year-old man was found guilty of manslaughter in April. Boss got credit for time he has spent in custody since his arrest in 2023, meaning he has just over 3 years and 7 months left to serve. Flu season has begun early in the Yukon. An update from the territory's chief medical officer of health.

0: amateur team in Montreal.
1: I've only been racing for 3 years. I've been riding probably for five or so. I think it's going to be tough with the field that we have.
0: Alon was supposed to be racing with a friend, but he broke his collarbone at a recent race.
1: It's really a shame.
2: Is this something that you think about when you're going?
1: Yeah, every race. Try not to crash. If you stay on two wheels, it's a good race.

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I'm Chris Windier with the latest from the White Horse Newsroom. Seth Boss has received a 9-year sentence for killing Anthony Promozik in Haines Junction in 2022. The 24-year-old was found guilty of manslaughter in April. Boss got credit for time spent in custody since his arrest in 2023. That means he has just over 3 years and 7 months left to serve. Flu season has begun early in the Yukon. The territory's chief medical officer of health says lab-confirmed cases of influenza A were identified in the Yukon starting in mid-August. That's much earlier than the usual November start date for the flu season here. There have been several flu-related hospitalizations and one outbreak reported. Flu shots should be available starting next month. Looking at your weather this hour in Whitehorse, it's 6 degrees, partly cloudy. In Dawson, you're seeing mist and 1 degree. And in Watson Lake, it's 6 and mainly sunny. And just to note that the George

Black Ferry switches to fall operating hours. Tomorrow night will be the last overnight service of the season, starting on Sunday. The ferry will operate only between 7 a.m. and 11 p.m.

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2: Canada's own Queen of Pop just dropped a brand new double album. Carly Rae Jepsen's calling it Day and Night. There's songs in there about motherhood, love, and stardom. It's also the 10th anniversary of her album Emotions. The group chat is ready to go all in on Carly Rae Jepsen.
3: From CBC News, The World This Hour, I'm Kaz Bovin. We begin in Ottawa.
4: This is a new, powerful, confident, and united Canada. Nous sommes chez nous. Oui.
3: Prime Minister Mark Carney is rallying the Liberal caucus for the upcoming session in the House of Commons. He told his MPs they are working toward a unified Canadian economy that benefits everyone. Carney says he intends infrastructure projects to be reviewed within a one-year timeline, and he says billions of dollars in both foreign and domestic investment will create thousands of jobs and strengthen Canadian resilience and sovereignty.
4: We have a sense that over the course of the past year and a half, something's changed in the country. We all feel it. What it is Canadians coming together, confidently choosing our future. Yeah.
3: One of the first things on the Carney government's legislative agenda will be to pass a bill extending the gas tax holiday. The leader of the BC Conservatives says her party is looking into allegations that a former executive director hired a private investigator to probe MLAs. As Katie DeRosa explains, it's the latest controversy to shake Carolyn Finley's leadership.
5: I don't know if I was literally followed or if it was an internet-based investigation.
6: Former BC Conservative Party President Aisha Esty says she's one of about a dozen people, including four MLAs, who were targeted by a private investigator allegedly hired by the party's former executive director, Elaine Allen. Allen was hired as executive director in August, but was suspended by the end of that month. Current party president Mauro Francis has been

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I'm Chris Windier with the latest from the White Horse Newsroom. Seth Boss has received a 9-year sentence for killing Anthony Promozik in Haines Junction in 2022. The 24-year-old was found guilty of manslaughter back in April. Boss got credit for the time he has spent in custody since his 2023 arrest, and that means he has just over 3 years and 7 months left to serve. What does the Yukon Party think about electoral financing? Well, that's a secret, at least for now. The special committee studying election finance laws is so far refusing to release the governing party's submission on the issue, and the Yukon Party won't release it either, though the party says it will put out the document eventually. The Liberals and the NDP have both released their submissions to the committee, while the RCMP and CSIS are also refusing to make their submissions public. In your weather this hour in Whitehorse, it is 8 degrees, partly cloudy. Dawson City is partly cloudy as well, and just 2 degrees this morning. And Watson Lake showing 7 and mainly sunny this hour. And just a reminder, the George Black Ferry will switch to fall operating hours. Starting on Sunday, the ferry will only run between 7 a.m. and 11 p.m.

0: She says, dry your clothes on a clothesline. Thank you, Katie Ellen. Now, here to proclaim that when it comes to supporting the terrific tumble dryer, he's proud to be considered full of hot air. Let's hear from Miles Morrison.
1: Fresh from the dryer is the best feeling in the world. Think about how your clothes must feel. Would you rather be in the dryer?

0: Canadians are seeing lower gas prices today. They're dropping by about 8 to 10 cents a liter, depending on the region. Dan McTagg with the organization Canadians for Affordable Energy says that's because refiners are switching from summer blends to winter blends. And he says prices could drop further.
1: We could see a bit of a lessening of the price over the next couple of days. I'm looking at markets, early overseas markets, suggesting perhaps another 3 cent decrease come Sunday. But that's probably as good as it's going to get, unless someone can wave a magic wand and get a lot more oil, diesel, jet fuel and gasoline into global markets.
0: The Brent crude benchmark price for oil has been hovering at just around $100 US a barrel today. Canadian beekeepers are feeling the sting of U.S. tariffs on their honey. They're asking the federal government to step up and help the industry stay busy. Nisha Patel has more.
2: The second the tariffs hit, honey stopped moving into the United States.
3: Connie Phillips, executive director of the Canadian Beekeepers Federation, says honey producers have been hit hard by the latest round of U.S. tariffs. About 60% of exports are shipped south of the border, but American customers have stopped buying and costs are piling up.
2: You got to get the bees ready for winter, which means you've got to feed them, you've got to treat them.
3: Her organization is calling on Ottawa to lend a hand financially through the next few months. With dozens of crops relying on honeybees for pollination, the stakes are high.
2: There wouldn't be hybrid canola seed. And so the contribution that honeybees make to that industry in additional harvest value sits between $4 and $5 billion.
3: Beekeepers are also hoping more consumers and retailers step up to support the sector by buying Canadian. Nisha Patel, CBC News, Toronto.
0: That is your World This Hour for CBC News. I'm Kaz Bovin.
4: You're listening to CBC in the Yukon. I'm Leonard Linklater. Welcome to Midday Cafe. And welcome to the end of the week. Yes, it is Friday. It's been a long week, hasn't it? It is September 18th. It's been a beautiful week, though. On the show, two soccer players from Whitehorse will don the maple leaf and play for Team Canada in Peru. You'll hear from both of them a little later this hour. The annual Dark Skies Festival is this weekend in Haines Junction. One of the speakers has taken time off his travels to come home and tell stories. You'll hear from Indigenous storyteller John Finglin today. But up first, what's not the best news for Yukoners? Flu season has arrived early. You'll hear from Yukon's Chief Medical Officer of Health about what you should be aware of. All that and more on this Friday edition of Midday Cafe. And by more, I mean there'll be some community announcements. We'll squeeze some of those in. Local and regional news comes your way at 12:30. That's with Talar Stockton. And that will be followed by the afternoon weather forecast. Up shortly, your current conditions, but we'll start you off with music. It is Friday. It's a gorgeous day out there. It's lunchtime. That probably means a few of you have 1 foot out the door, heading for your favorite camp spot, or whatever you do on the weekend. First, you got to send that last email, or maybe let people know where you're going. You know, just in case. So, we'll put a little soundtrack to it. Start you off with a bit of Bachman Turner Overdrive. Yep, you're just taking care of business. 6:30 past 12, you're listening to CBC right here in the Yukon.

There you go. A little bit of classic Canadian rock. Bachman Turner Overdrive and Taking Care of Business. No, that was in the 70s when I was listening to that, I think. Early 70s, too. And, yeah, goes back a long ways. Taking a look at your current conditions. It's mostly cloudy here in Whitehorse. 9 degrees. South winds at 11. Watson Lakes, our hot spot. Mainly sunny and 10 degrees. South winds at 4. It's 9 degrees in Teslin, mostly cloudy. South winds at 4. Rock River on the Dempster is 4 degrees with south winds at 6. Pelly Ranch in Fort Selkirk, 6 degrees and calm. It's already 9 degrees in Old Crow. Winds out of the south at 8 kilometers an hour. It's also 9 in Mayo, partly cloudy. East winds at 5. Haines Junction sitting at 3 degrees. It's calm there. Mostly cloudy and 9 in Farah, popular temperature. South winds at 17. A little cooler in Dawson, 4 degrees. It's partly cloudy with east winds at 8. Calm in Carmax, but still 4 degrees. Burwash, sunny and 7. East winds 29, gusting to 30

0: 8 kilometers an hour. Some good waves on Kluane Lake, I imagine. You're sitting at 7 degrees. Cloudy in Beaver Creek, 8 degrees. East winds at 6. Once again, here in Whitehorse, it's mostly cloudy out there. We're sitting at 9 degrees. Winds out of the south at 11 kilometers an hour. It brings the time to 13 minutes past 12. The flu has arrived in the Yukon a little ahead of schedule. Typically, cases are reported in November. But already, Yukoners are getting sick. Some have even been hospitalized. Sadiq Ranadeh is Yukon's Chief Medical Officer of Health, and he joins me in the studio. Hello, sir.
1: Hi there. Thanks for having me.
0: Yeah. Why has it shown up ahead of schedule?
1: We don't know, right? We just know that it has, and it's a little concerning because of the intensity of it. So, like, for reference, we've had about 19 cases since the end of August, right? And so, generally speaking, we would see half that number over sort of 3 or 4 months, September, October, November, right? In December. Mm-hmm. So, it's happening a little earlier. We're seeing some indicators of severity because people have been hospitalized from influenza A, and it's primarily influenza A that's driving this right now that we're seeing, but it just means that there's an earlier start to the respiratory season than we're used to.
0: How many cases are you seeing right now?
1: 19 we've seen since the end of August. And so, like I said, that's more than half of what we would see over, you know, 3 months, September, October, November, right? So we're seeing a lot and we're seeing it early. Could be due to some travel, like over the summer, right? People are traveling and then bringing things back. It could be that. It's really hard to say, and it's not really showing up in a lot of other provinces, maybe and territories, maybe just a few, but not many yet.
0: Hospitalizations was mentioned?
1: We've had a few hospitalizations. It seems like they went fine, but they're an indicator of severity, right? If people are being hospitalized, then that means there's an underlying level of circulating disease that is then reaching people who are at greater risk, and then those people become hospitalized. And the other reason why, you know, the timing on why we're letting people know now is also because not only is it a little early, but typically, you know, we don't have flu vaccines, COVID vaccines, things like that for the fall until October, right? So we're just even ahead of schedule on that in terms of what we're seeing.
0: So these people, are they coming to emergency?
1: Primarily, yes. So, I mean, these are, when we get lab reports of diagnoses, they could be from emergency, they could be from continuing care, they could be from community practitioners who do tests, right? So it's from all of those sources that we get this information. But you have to imagine that as being like, for somebody to have symptoms that are severe enough to see somebody, and then they get a test, and then that test comes back positive, imagine that there are also probably a lot more people who have minor illness, but it could be influenza, right?
0: That's. So what reminders do you have for Yukoners to help avoid this?
1: So the biggest reminder, which we always do every fall season, is just the basics that keep you healthy in general also help keep you healthy from flu, right? So make sure you're getting enough sleep, try to eat a balanced diet of minimally processed foods, get enough exercise, cut down on your alcohol, stop smoking, all of those kinds of things that we ask people to do routinely, they keep you healthy. On top of it, there's the extra layers, right? Wash your hands, stay away from people when you're not feeling well, all of those kinds of things. And then recognize that in early October, we'll start having flu and COVID vaccines available. And so please consider getting those if you're eligible.
0: Can you book them right now?
1: I don't think you'll be able to book them until early October. So there'll be, that's the window of when everything starts to open up. It's when, like, it's kind of when we get the vaccines in territory and then we open up the booking systems and then people can book, right? So it'll be in October.
0: And that's usually in the Whitehorse area. What about in the communities?
1: Yeah, in the communities, you'd go to your health center. Every health center operates a little bit differently in terms of whether they take booked appointments or whether they just want you to come in. So check with your health center about how that's going to work if you're in communities. But we will position the flu and COVID and RSV vaccines out in those communities as well so that people can have access to them.
0: Yeah. And in previous years, it was not just the needle. There were other forms of flu vaccine. Are those going to be available this year?
1: So the intranasal vaccine, the one that you put up your nose, it's a different formulation of vaccine than the one that we inject. And typically speaking, the injectable one seems to work better on most people. So we try to save that other one for, like, people who really

0: really can't tolerate needles or have some other reason why they couldn't get it as an injection.
1: Okay.
0: Yeah.
1: Now, what about the COVID vaccine? Is that still something that we need to be concerned about?
0: It is, in the sense that COVID is still circulating. COVID hasn't established a seasonality the way that flu has. So you see peaks and valleys of COVID circulation, like activity, during the whole year. And so what generally happens is that for most people, you'd get one COVID vaccine in the fall. Just like you'd get your flu vaccine. And then if you're at higher risk, we offer a second round of eligibility in the spring for people to get two doses if they're at higher risk. And most people, you know, for those who aren't, you would just get the one dose if you were interested in that in the fall.
1: Great. Mm-hmm. And these things are all available at health centers, or I guess pharmacies also can do shots, right?
0: Yeah, they sure can. So you know, we have the main Whitehorse Health Center, like NVD Place, that's doing vaccines. We have the rural health centers that are doing vaccines. And then some pharmacists will also offer vaccines, but you have to check with your pharmacy to see if they will or not, or if you have to go to one of the other health centers. But there are a number then of different avenues where you can get these vaccines when they come out in the fall.
1: What about masks? Are they helpful?
0: I mean, I think that one of the things that we say about masks now is that if you have symptoms, then it's a really good idea to put masks on when you're going places, if you have to be somewhere. If you can't avoid being around people and you have symptoms, wearing a mask is a good way of preventing your droplets and things like that from impacting others. So that's primarily kind of where the stance on masks has moved to. And that's when we know for sure that they're going to be useful.
1: Wonderful. Mm-hmm. Okay, well, thank you very much for coming in and speaking with me.
0: My pleasure.
1: Sudhit Ranadive is UConn's Chief Medical Officer of Health. Once again, the flu vaccine, or flu has shown up. Vaccine's not till October. The flu has shown up. So take precautions, folks. Wash your hands and all that stuff, and eat healthy, get rest, all that kind of stuff. It's 20 minutes past 12. We're going to put in a call to someone telling stories at the Dark Skies Festival. But first, you're the Black Keys.

0: She's Gone. That's the Black Keys. Haven't heard from them in a while. It's 23 minutes past 12 o'clock. Star lovers should take note. The annual Dark Skies Festival is this weekend in Haines Junction. John Finglin is an Indigenous storyteller. He's part of this year's festival, and he'll be sharing stories and serving up bannock tomorrow morning. I reached him this afternoon in Haines Junction. Hello, John.
1: Hey, Leonard. How's it going?
0: It's going good. I like following you on Facebook because you're eating foods from all over the world, and you're going all over the world.
1: Yes, it's a very fun fall. This is probably my busiest fall for travel.
0: Yeah, and well, tomorrow I guess you'll be taking people on a different sort of trip, eh?
1: Yes, so tomorrow at 10 a.m. I'm going to be doing storytelling at Kathleen Lake as my part of the Dark Skies Festival.
0: Okay, what can people expect? You're doing a workshop tomorrow morning, correct?
1: It's not a workshop. It is just talking about the importance of stories. And one of the things I'm working on this year and to try and present at ArcticNet in Halifax is to show how we've taken natural phenomena and wove it into our belief system. And it's been a really fascinating journey to learn how stories came to be and the importance of having natural phenomena, like here it's earthquakes and glaciers and things like that. And you know, we have a bunch of stories based around those to help us follow our rules and laws about how to live here in a sometimes harsh environment.
0: Yeah, I know. There's a lot of stories where people think, wow, that's pretty fantastical. Then they find the archaeological evidence and go, oh, maybe it is true.
1: Yeah, absolutely.
0: Yeah.
1: And so the thing that we're doing is last year when I did glacier stories, you know, I work with glaciologists, and this year I'm doing earthquake stories because we had a 7.0 earthquake on December 6th of last year on a fault line inside the national park. And again, I'm partnering with geologists to talk about, you know, the science behind it and then the stories that we have told ourselves about what the cause of earthquakes are.
0: Yeah, why do you think that's important, that relationship there?
1: Well, you know, I've been doing some work with our elders looking into this, and, you know, we use these natural phenomenons to sort of back our laws and our rules. So one of the ones that I told last year was about the glacier that's now called the Lowell Glacier, when it surged and stopped the Alsek River from flowing, and it backed up and we lost our connection to the salmon that used to go from the ocean to Kathleen Lake system. Mm-hmm. And so storytellers use that to talk about, you know, the reason that happened was because we didn't share our food with, you know, a stranger. And one of our laws is to always share our food. And so because we didn't, the medicine man moved the glacier and stopped the salmon from coming here. So it's a natural phenomenon. But the story that comes out of it is one of all these rules have to be followed. We have to feed strangers and we have to, you know, care for bears on our land because, you know, it's actually the bears' land and they allow us to live here. So we have all these really important rules that still need to be followed in the 21st century.
0: Mm-hmm. Well, you sound like a natural storyteller. When did you get the storyteller bug?
1: Well, it started innocently enough. I was a historian for Champion Ajax. And, you know, the more you learn about the history, the more our history is told through stories. And so it was sort of a natural evolvement. And then one day when I went to the school and I started talking about the history and telling stories, and the kids were so excited that I was like, oh, this is pretty much what I wanted to do. And I feel like I get a lot of support from our elders for being a storyteller. So it's an important part of our community that we need storytellers and that our stories need to be passed down. So I feel now like a responsibility to it, and also to try and find some young people to mentor to be future storytellers.
0: Mm-hmm. Okay, well, the Dark Skies Festival is where they can find

0: part of it, I guess. But for those who haven't attended a Dark Skies Festival, what is it like?
1: Well, there's a bunch of activities. There's things like what I'm going to be doing. So you can go on the Parks Canada website to see everything that's happening. And then in the evenings, hopefully we get clear skies and we get to look at some of the stars. So I think tonight is supposed to be a very active... I can't think of the word. the green lights in the sky.
0: Oh, yeah, the auroras.
1: Yes, exactly. So hopefully we'll get some clear skies and, you know, whether you're there or not, just look up tonight.
0: Yeah, wonderful. And you're going to be serving bannock. Who's the bannock maker?
1: My cousin Sheila Kushnerak is making the bannock tomorrow morning. So it's fresh and hot when I get there. And we'll have some butter and jam. And then when I've finished explaining the importance of stories, I'll just tell kids some stories or adults.
0: Great. That sounds wonderful. Well, thanks a lot for speaking with me today, John.
1: Yeah, thanks, Leonard. Have a good day.
0: You too. That's John Finglin. Tomorrow morning, he'll be telling stories and serving bannock as part of the annual Dark Skies Festival. John will be appearing 10 o'clock until 11 at the Kathleen Lake Campground. So not really like there's a central camp space where all the activities take place, and I imagine that's where he'll be. Just going on to the Parks Canada, Kewaunee National Park and Reserve website, and the schedule of events. Well, tonight from 6 to 7, there's a campfire talk. 7 to 8:30, you can make your own lantern workshop. 9 to 10, Indigenous Sky Talk with Amber Berard-Altos. And stargazing with the Yukon Astronomical Society starts at 9 and goes till 11. That's tonight. There's also Saturday, which starts at 10 in the morning, some bannock with John and some storytelling. Well, we'll go through a few of the other things as the show goes along, because right now we're running out of time. You're tuned to CBC Radio 1 in the Yukon, and we've got another half hour to go. Right now it's 12:30.
2: This is the CBC News. Good afternoon. I'm Talara Stockton. A judge has given a 9-year sentence to the man who killed Haines Junction resident Anthony Primozik in 2022. Seth Boss was convicted of manslaughter in April. His sentencing took place Thursday afternoon. Including credit for time already spent in custody, Boss has just over 3 years and 7 months left to serve. Matsasanama Primozik is Anthony's sister. She says her family is still disappointed Boss wasn't convicted of murder and sentenced to life in prison, but she is relieved he'll do more time behind bars.
3: I don't think justice would ever be served after we heard the verdict of not guilty. That would have been a life for a life. In our traditional ways, danke way, that's what it is. It's an eye for an eye, life for a life. And so today was just a little bit of hope or a little bit of happiness out of this grueling court process that we've been through over the last 3.5 years.
2: Matsasanama says the conclusion of the case means her family can now properly grieve and honor her brother. A potlatch for Anthony Primozik, who was 25 years old when he was killed, is scheduled for April. People are weighing in on the Yukon's electoral financing rules. The legislature's special committee is tasked with examining who can donate to political parties and how much. It's hearing from political parties and the chief electoral officer, as well as the RCMP and CSIS. Duff Conacher co-founded Democracy Watch. He says he also submitted recommendations to the committee.
4: The first step that should be done, and has not been done anywhere in Canada, is to look at the actual cost of running election campaigns as a party, as a candidate, and then also running operations in between elections.
2: Conacher says many other changes are needed to improve the territory's political party financing system. The committee must report back to the Legislative Assembly by the end of October. Details are continuing to trickle in about what a stronger partnership between Canada and the EU could look like. Prime Minister Mark Carney has said closer ties would create jobs, improve defense, and offer new trade opportunities. Katrin Pilkington took to the streets to find

0: find out what UConners think of the move.
1: In downtown Whitehorse, many praise the way Carney has handled increasing political instability in the U.S.
2: I think Carney's doing a wonderful job for Canadians, all of us.
3: And he's able to calmly, you know, handle the situation. He's not being fired up.
4: He's killing it.
1: Many see potential school exchanges and job opportunities as a big plus.
3: And encourage that kind of exchange would be wonderful.
5: I think if it gives opportunity elsewhere, for sure it'd be worth investing in.
6: So any kind of exchange only leads to more knowledge and shared understandings.
1: Although some are skeptical it can compare to offers coming from the States.
7: A lot of job opportunities all in U.S. if you are comparing to EU.
1: Others would like to see a more profound shift away from America.
8: I think stronger ties with China might be a smart thing to do.
1: President Donald Trump has described the EU associate membership offer to Canada as laughable and threatened to increase European tariffs in response. Katrin Pilkington, CBC News, Whitehorse.
0: A credit rating agency issued its first credit report for the Yukon government. Moody's assigned a rating of AA1 with a stable outlook. It is the second highest rating the agency doles out, below a AAA grade. The Yukon government received a AA rating from S&P Global Ratings in July. Again, that's the second highest credit rating that agency awards. Yukon government says they sought a second rating to have better access to debt financing, as having two credit ratings will allow for the purchase of government bonds by large institutional investors. A new camp for crews working to clean up the Faro mine site is now open. The camp is called Sazul. It's owned and managed by Dena Nazadi. That's the Ross River Dena Council's Development Corporation. The abandoned mine is also one of the most complicated sites to clean up in the country. Colin McKenzie is with Dena Nazadi. He says this is about economic sovereignty.
9: It's an opportunity for future employment. It's an opportunity for future local contractors to be involved. And ultimately, it brings some revenue to Ross River for the long term through the lease.
0: Mackenzie says several members of the First Nation have taken positions. He says there will be roughly 25 employees per shift. Jobs include project managing, security, and medical care. The camp is able to house nearly 300 workers. And that is your CBC News to this hour. National and international news is coming up at the top of the hour. For news anytime, head to cbc.ca/north. I'm Talar Stockton. Len.
10: Hey, Talar, you got a lot of big plans for the weekend?
0: No, I'm just hoping to pick more cranberries. I made a cranberry loaf this weekend, and I just, it was so good that I think that I'll have to continue to make it throughout the winter, so I kind of have to stockpile a little bit.
10: Okay, well, then secret time. Where do you pick berries?
0: Oh my gosh, Len, I can't tell you that. Not on the radio. Why don't you tell me where you pick your berries?
10: The log cabin last week. I'm trying to figure out
0: You're where. Really calling my bluff, thanks.
10: I don't think the cranberries are ready yet, so I'm going to put that off for a little while.
0: Fair enough. Okay, well, you take care, and hopefully you have some fun plans for this weekend as well.
10: Okay, but if I stumble across a good patch of cranberries, I'll tell you. After I pick it, of course. But
0: of course.
10: There you go. Have a great weekend.
0: You too, Len.
10: Talar Stockton. Be back Monday morning with more news for you. We'll have more local and regional news for you on Airplay later. Right now, we have your afternoon forecast. Sunny in Watson Lake and south winds 20. Should get up to 16. Whitehorse, cloudy. Chance of showers late in the afternoon. South winds 30. Gusting to 50. And a high of 13. Teslin and Atlin will see increasing cloudiness. Chance of showers late this afternoon and south winds 20, gusting 40, a high of 10. Haines Junction's cloudy. Can expect some showers today, a high of 9. Along Kewaunee Lake clearing late in the afternoon. South winds 40, gusting to 60, and a high of 13. Pelly and Carmex will see increasing cloudiness with south winds 20, a high of 14. Fair and Ross River increasing cloudiness. Pure winds out of the south at 20 kilometers an hour and a high of 13. Wow. Someone went out picking flowers and just delivered them here. So great time to let you know that the city of Whitehorse is allowing you to go and

harvest flowers. I'll tell you a little bit about that a little later in the show. Where was I? Mainly cloudy in Beaver Creek. East winds 20, high of 11. Mayo, sun and cloud. South winds 20 and a high of 15. Dawson, mainly sunny. East winds 20, also a high of 15. Old Crow, sun and cloud. South winds 20, a high of 11. And on the Dempster, mainly sunny.

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And by then, I think all those flowers might be gone, right, folks? 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Google it. 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And you can just go to CBC Listen and listen to some stuff that we post there on the daily. And, yeah, just look up the program you're looking for. Little search button, hit that, put in the name of the show. For instance, Yukon Morning, Midday Cafe, or Airplay. Hit enter. Show page will be there. And you can listen at your leisure. We're 21 minutes before 1 o'clock. Yeah, Ellen Jones just dropped off a beautiful bouquet of flowers. And the city is actually, City of Whitehorse is inviting residents to cut some flowers from city planters before the overnight frosts. So bring your scissors and visit raised planter boxes around the city, including spots along Main Street, at Shipyards Park, and at Rotary Park. So there you go. This weekend, there's going to be a lot of bouquets out there on a lot of tables and windowsills and whatnot because, yeah, you can go harvest those. Well, we're going to tell you a story about Jim. That's right. This is by Whitehorse native Brandon Isaac. He's pretty well known on the blues scene. Here's a story, Jim, oh Jim. Time now is 20 minutes before 1, and there's a little bit of background noise that happens before he gets into... There he is.

0: That's one of Canada's top bluesmen, Brandon Isaac, born and raised in Whitehorse. And that's Jim O'Jim. And it brings us to 15 and a half minutes before 1 o'clock. I just told you about the flowers that the city of Whitehorse is inviting people to harvest. Well, Econers can get a free permit to cut firewood for personal use. That includes heating your home. Just apply for a forest resource permit to cut up to 11 cords of firewood. You can only cut firewood in designated harvest areas, and Yukon's Forest Management Branch says you must carry either a digital or paper copy of your permit when harvesting. You can apply online through your My Yukon account or apply in person at your local compliance monitoring and inspections office. 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And Athletics Yukon's cross-country championships set for Saturday at Mount Mac. That's for newcomers. That's Mount McIntyre, the recreation center right up by the Canada Game Center there. Registration starts at 10:30 in the morning and the races begin at 11. 14 minutes before 1 o'clock. Two soccer players from Whitehorse are set to play for Team Canada in South America. Mallory Hansen and Christine Moser will be doing so in Peru at the Super Cup, a new international tournament for women. I spoke with them earlier about this big opportunity.
1: Hello.
2: Hello.
0: So, two Yukon soccer players playing for Canada. Pretty rare, pretty cool. How did this opportunity come to be, Mallory?
1: So I actually got to meet the coach, Esther, in Portugal at a CSA-funded soccer or futsal coaching course in, I think, 2024. So we kind of made contact there. She saw me play a bit. And then I also saw her at Arctic Winter Games. We were both coaching here in Whitehorse, and she kind of approached me about this opportunity with Canada for 7-a-side soccer. And obviously I was super thrilled about the opportunity. And yeah, so that's kind of how it all started. And she asked if I knew any other really quality players. And obviously Christine is one of the first players that came to mind for me.
0: Wow, Christine, how about you?
2: Yeah, I just got a text from Mallory one day basically saying, hey, do you want to play for this team? And I was like, yeah, absolutely. So I went to one of the ID camps in Calgary and then, yeah, met Esther as well. And she watched, saw me play and, she, I guess, liked what she saw. So,
0: yeah, you guys pretty excited by all this, Christine?
2: Yeah, absolutely. Yeah, definitely an opportunity I never thought that I would get in my life. So yeah, it's pretty exciting and really fun that I get to play with Mallory too. Like, we grew up playing together, so that's really exciting as well.
0: Yeah. Well, Mallory, like, this is a new turn.

0: admit that. Like, what does that mean?
1: In terms of like the seven aside sort of thing?
0: Yeah.
1: Yeah, so I believe, my understanding at least, is that seven-a-side soccer is somewhat new to North America. I mean, we've played it, but we haven't had a national team representing Canada to this point. And so this is kind of the first time that we've put together a team to represent the country, and especially to do it on such a large, I guess, national stage. International stage is such an incredible opportunity. So we're kind of, I guess, going to have to learn a little bit how to adapt, because it's not what we're used to. It's not futsal, and it's also not 11-a-side. So the rules are going to be a bit different. Tactics and strategy are going to be different. So we're definitely going to have to change and adapt as we go, but super exciting to kind of get to be a part of this opportunity that's creating a new pathway for opportunities within the game.
0: Still, there are only so many spots on the roster. What did the coach say about how you guys both stacked up, I guess?
1: From what I spoke to Esther about, was she was really looking for quality futsal players, because seven-a-side soccer is more of a smaller format and relies a lot on technical ability and kind of agility and just ability to play quickly. So she's really only seen me play futsal, actually, I think. So in Portugal, she saw me play futsal. And then I believe when I was living and playing in Alberta, she saw me there play there as well. So on my end of things, that's kind of where she saw me helping the team, I guess, was my futsal specific skills. And then, yeah, I guess she saw Christine in a slightly different format. So I'll let Christine speak to that.
0: Yeah, Christine?
2: Yeah, she just saw me playing at the ID camp, and yeah, so just took us through some drills and little skill session, and then we played at the end. Kind of, we didn't have there wasn't enough girls at that ID camp to do 7v7, but we played like a 5v5 or something, and it was just outdoor on the grass. And so she watched me play there, and yeah, I like to run a lot, I guess, so I was all over the field, but I guess she liked that.
0: Yeah, soccer is a tough sport. I mean, you suffer injuries and stuff like that. Mallory, I understand you've had surgery on your ACL. Watch you play this summer, you look fine. A lot better than me, that's for sure. But here you are with this opportunity. What's driven you to, you know, stick with this game?
1: Yeah, so I've actually had both ACLs reconstructed with meniscus surgeries as well, and then had some subsequent meniscus surgery as well. So I've had four knee surgeries in total.
0: Wow.
1: Now. But it's really exciting because, like Christine, I never really saw myself getting an opportunity like this, especially after having so many operations. But I kind of just wanted to stick with playing and see what I could do, you know, despite having so many setbacks. I knew if I retired, you know, I know what happens with that outcome, but wanted to see what would happen if I just kept going and being persistent. So yeah, it's super exciting. I'm feeling really good, and definitely don't feel like I've got healthy knees of an 18-year-old anymore, but I've been working a lot on strength and conditioning, and yeah, feeling good, super excited to play, and just happy to be back into it.
0: Trust me, it's all in the head. People say I'm old, but I don't believe them.
1: Definitely not, Leonard.
0: And Christine, you, what drives you?
2: Yeah, I've just always loved playing. Yeah, and just haven't ever wanted to give it up at this point. Yeah, I played in college at Lethbridge College. Mallory played there as well, at different times, but. And then, yeah, after COVID hit, I just felt like I didn't get the chance to kind of fully finish my soccer career, I guess, because it kind of put an end to it without me wanting to. Mm-hmm. But yeah, so I continued to play, and I moved out to Victoria for school and was just playing on a club team there. And yeah, just exactly like if you don't continue to do it, then you lose it. And I didn't want to lose it, so, and I just have so much fun playing. So yeah, just one of my favorite activities, I guess, what keeps me going.
0: Yeah, and What can an opportunity like this

0: mean for you, Christine?
1: I'm not really sure yet. It's kind of like, I guess it's like great to have on the resume and like as a on your player resume. I might move to Europe at some point, and this kind of has me thinking, oh, maybe I could look into some pro teams over there and playing over there. So it's maybe just opened some doors for me to continue playing.
0: What about for you, Mallory?
2: Yeah, I mean, I think like Christine said, it's an incredible thing to kind of have on your player resume and could open doors to new opportunities. I think also it's just really cool to be a part of an opportunity that could kind of help build a pathway for the future generation of little footballers. And it's exciting to be a part of that and hopefully promote the game and just, yeah, like I said, create more opportunity and kind of help clarify that pathway a little bit, especially for kids from smaller communities, particularly the Yukon.
0: Yeah. Mm-hmm. Tournament's in November. What does it look like between now and then for you guys? Mallory?
2: Like I said, right now, I'm really focusing on strength and conditioning. So I work out with a trainer at NSA, and then I'm very lucky to have my dad, Jake Hansen, who is willing to train with me pretty much whenever I want. So we do a lot of individual training, focusing on technical work and finishing and just stuff like that. And then I played in the 7-a-side league here for the summer and do kind of whatever drop-in futsal. I'll be playing in the men's futsal league starting up in a couple weeks. But yeah, for me, a lot of individual training and just kind of strength and conditioning at this point. Lots of running too, trying to get very fit.
0: Yeah. Christine?
1: Yeah, I'm going to be doing a lot of individual training, as Mallory is saying as well, just my own kind of strength and conditioning. I don't really have a coach or anything I'm working with, but and I'm in the process of moving, so it's a little bit chaotic right now, but I'll try and get out to a field and maybe find some friends to play with. Or we do have a little tournament in Calgary in October with this team, so that'll be good to meet some of the girls and get to play together before we go.
0: Yeah, remember to lift with your legs when you're moving, okay? Thanks to both of you for joining me today.
2: Oh, absolutely.
1: Yeah, thanks for having us.
0: Christine Moser and Mallory Hansen are from Whitehorse. The duo will be lacing up for Team Canada at the inaugural Super Cup soccer tournament. It's being played in November in Peru. We're 4 minutes away from news time. Taking us closer to it, here's a man who's moving back to the Yukon. This is Dennis Allen. This is Traveling Man.

0: Dennis Victor Allen with Traveling Man brings us to just under 2 minutes away from news time. Just enough time to thank a lot of people who put Midday Cafe to air each day of the week. Jan Lakes, that's Jan Lakes, is our current affairs producer. George Bradis and Grace Knapp are our associate producers. Megan Dealing and Ariel Tozman are our assignment producers. Cheryl Kwaja is executive producer. Claudia Ann Sampson is the managing editor. Kathy John looks after scheduling. Chris Meager is our technician. But most importantly, the folk who keep you informed and our shows full, the reporters. They are Virginia Ann, Marie Soleil Desautel, T.J. Deere, Chloe D.R.A. de Parigny, Victor Elias in Haines Junction, and Julian Green, Dana Hatherley, Jackie Hong, Hyung-Jun Kim, and Chris McIntyre in Dawson City, Katrin Pilkington, Peter Pineda, Laurie Tartier, Paul Tucker, Chris Windier, and Sarah Exnos. Thank you. Great big message out of all of them. Well, the weather's hanging on. Fall is on the way. So get out and enjoy it, folks. Have a great weekend. Take care of each other and tell your loved ones you love them. Just say it out loud every now and then. Hug them, too. It is. Well, we're heading into late September now, so get out there and pick those berries, folks, and maybe we'll see you in the patch. It's 1 o'clock.
1: From CBC News, The World This Hour, I'm Kaz Boivin. Prime Minister Mark Carney met with his caucus this afternoon as MPs prepare to return to the House of Commons on Monday. He set an agenda which includes plans for how his government will fast-track major infrastructure projects. The CBC's Jennifer Yoon has more from Ottawa.
2: Prime Minister Mark Carney arriving at the first Liberal caucus meeting of the fall season, celebrating the addition of three new Liberal MPs, giving his party a majority and laying out his plan.
3: This is a crucial session of the House of Commons. We are going to introduce some of the most consequential legislation.
2: At the top of the Prime Minister's agenda, economic legislation that would change the way Canada reviews projects and supply chains.
3: Our standard will be simple. One project, one review, 1 year.
2: Carney's also keeping up the push abroad. This weekend, he'll be meeting French President Emmanuel Macron at Saint-Pierre-en-Miquelon, a small French island off the coast of Newfoundland, followed by a meeting with the Prime Minister of Norway in Ottawa. Jennifer Yoon, CBC News, Ottawa.
1: RCMP in Alberta say two children who were the subjects of Amber Alerts earlier this summer have been found safe in BC. They were located in West Kelowna yesterday. Investigators say Krista Morrison and Daniel Ludwig abducted the children in contravention of a custody order. The two adults are now set to face a bail hearing in BC. Search efforts for the two children continued even after July's Amber Alerts were rescinded once specific criteria were no longer met. Montreal officials are outraged over conditions that led to a baby being found living at a sprawling tent encampment. The one-year-old was discovered a week ago and is reportedly in good health and being taken care of by relatives. But the situation has the city's mayor threatening legal action to address homelessness. Rowan Kennedy reports.
4: We're at a point where we're looking at all of our options, even legal ones. Soraya Martinez-Ferrada says it's a symptom of a growing crisis that's not being addressed by the province. The people living in encampments along Notre Dame Street are on land owned by Quebec. Superior Court judges have on several occasions blocked the city's efforts to dismantle tents there. A one-year-old baby being found living in one of them is a new low, according to community groups.
5: Je pense que dire que la situation est critique, c'est un euphémisme.
4: We're past saying it's a crisis. Mathieu Morin is the director of the Carrefour Familial Hochelaga. He says half the families who ask them for help are living in situations of homelessness, some more apparent than others. But he says it's still extremely rare to find kids on the street.
5: Donc c'est très rare qu'on va voir des enfants dans la rue, mais là on vient d'en trouver un.
6: Mais écoutez, ça fend le cœur. Hein? Je suis une maman.
4: For CAQ leader Christine Fréchette, it's heartbreaking.

0: reported, flu shots should be available starting next month. In your weather this hour in Whitehorse, it's 8 degrees, partly cloudy. Dawson City, you are seeing 2 and partly cloudy. And in Watson Lake, it's 7 degrees and mainly sunny. And just a note, in traffic on the roads, Miles Canyon Road in Whitehorse will be closed between 5 p.m. and midnight tonight. That is to accommodate a movie shoot. And the George Black Ferry will switch to its fall operating hours. That starts on Sunday. The ferry will operate daily.
1: Hello and welcome to Laugh Out Loud. I'm your host, Ali Hassan. And in February of this year, we took our show to Yellowknife Northwest Territories for a live recording. While there, I did the very touristy thing of filming myself, putting hot water in my water bottle, throwing the water in the air, and watching it completely vaporize as it came out of the bottle. Look, I didn't do very well in science as a young man, so I equate that with magic. And who doesn't want a video of themselves doing magic? Despite the frigid temperatures, we did get a room full of 500 people coming out to our comedy show on a Tuesday night, which is perhaps the most magical thing of all. This first comedian has appeared at Just for Laughs, the new wave of comedy on CBC Gem and The Debaters. He gets around. But as you're about to hear, even he had to admit the February Yellowknife air was a bit of a challenge. Here is Ryan Williams.
2: Good to be here in Yellowknife. That's right. I live in Vancouver, so I wore shorts last week. What the heck is this? This is, oh my God, it's very dry air up here. And I was told to wear wool. I was told cotton kills. That's what I was told. Yeah. So I'm a guy whose inner thighs touch wearing wool in your dry air, which means the entire time here, I've just been

15-year-old. Now, here's the thing I found out. They don't like kids in jail because they got to hire, like, extra people and have a cell and stuff. So they'll try, if they can, to get a parent or guardian to come pick you up. So on New Year's Eve, my dad came to pick me up from the drunk tank with his designated driver. Oh, my God. I felt so bad.

0: That's Tyler Shaw with North Star, and before that, you heard Savior. I'm Odario Williams. 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This one's called Wicked.
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1: 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I'm Odario Williams. 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
2: You're listening to CBC Radio 1 in the Yukon. I'm Chris Windier with the latest from the Whitehorse Newsroom. Well, what does the Yukon Party think about electoral financing? That is a secret, at least for now. The special committee studying election finance laws is so far refusing to release the governing party's submission on the issue. And the Yukon Party says it won't release it either, though it does say it will eventually release its submission. The Liberals and the NDP have already released theirs, while the RCMP and CSIS are also refusing to make their submissions to the committee public. Flu season has begun early in the Yukon. The territory's chief medical officer of health says lab-confirmed cases of influenza A were identified in the Yukon starting in mid-August. That's earlier than the usual November start date for the flu season here. There have been several influenza-related hospitalizations and one outbreak reported already. Flu shots should be available starting next month. And your weather this hour in Whitehorse, it's 10 degrees and cloudy. Dawson City reporting 12 and partly cloudy. And in Watson Lake, you're looking at 13 degrees and mainly sunny. And just a reminder, Miles Canyon Road will be closed in Whitehorse between 5 p.m. and midnight tonight to accommodate a movie shoot.
1: 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I'm Odario Williams. We're with Tyler Shaw and his band at the Mod Club in Toronto. They're on his Run to You tour, and they're performing a couple of new songs along with older hits, including this one. It's one of his biggest hits. It's called Love You Still.

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0: That's Cadence Weapon, recorded live at Bridgeworks in Hamilton, Ontario. 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I'm Odario Williams. Have a wonderful week. Till next time.
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1: Nice fall day out there in the Yukon. Sunny in Watson Lake, getting up to 16. Cloudy in Whitehorse, a chance of showers late this afternoon. High of 13. Some wind. Teslin and Adlin will get wind. A high of 10 with increasing cloudiness. Showers in Haines Junction, getting up to 9. Fair and Ross River, increasing cloudiness. And 13, Beaver Creek, mainly cloudy. And 11, Mayo and Dawson will both get up to 15 with winds 20 kilometers an hour. And you're tuned to CBC.
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3: Welcome to Marvin's Room, where it all comes down to R&B. I'm your host, Gemini. This hour, we've got music from Leon Bridges, Jacquees, Dej Loaf, Monica, and Drake. Plus the singer whose vocal flaw turned out to be a rare and extraordinary gift. In 1996, a young American singer and songwriter named Monica released her debut album. And for me, before I heard even a single note, I knew she was special because I heard about her while interviewing her manager, Queen Latifah.
4: It's just one of them days.
3: And if the uber-talented Queen was raving about her, I knew this girl was something special. And she was. Her album, Miss Thang, gave us bops like Before You Walk Out My Life, Why I Love You So Much, and of course, Don't Take It Personal. In 1998, her stardom went into overdrive with the chart-topping success of her duet with Brandy, The Boy Is Mine. Understanding the power of that song, Monica made it the title track of her second album, and of course, needed a strong follow-up to keep the momentum going. She did just that with a track built around a sample of Diana Ross's 1976 hit, Love Hangover. This is Monica telling us how things will or won't go down the first night.

0: That was dancehall star Buccaneer with his 1998 classic song, Fade Away. I'm Gemini, and you're listening to Marvin's Room on CBC Radio and Sirius XM. I'll be right back with more great music after your local news and weather.
1: You're listening to CBC Radio 1 in the Yukon. I'm Chris Windier with the latest from the White Horse Newsroom. A sentencing hearing is underway this hour in the case of Seth Boss. He's the man who killed 25-year-old Anthony Primozik in Haines Junction in 2022. Supreme Court Justice Chief Justice Suzanne Duncan began giving her reasons for the sentence earlier this afternoon. Boss was convicted of manslaughter earlier this year. He was originally charged with second-degree murder. A Whitehorse driving instructor has some advice in the wake of another near miss on the city's streets. Slow down and calm down. This week, wheelchair athlete Daryl Tate was nearly run over on Two Mile Hill. Scott Boone owns the Yukon Driving Academy. He says many collisions and near misses are caused by drivers not paying attention while in a rush. Boone is also calling for more enforcement of traffic laws. In your weather this hour in Whitehorse, it's 13 and mostly cloudy. Dawson City has 11 and mostly cloudy. And Watson Lake has 14 and mostly cloudy. And a reminder on the roads, vehicle weight restrictions of 2.5 tons are now in effect for the Pelly Barge in Ross River. Vehicles will be weighed before boarding. I'll be back with a full newscast at 4:30.

from her 1999 third album, This Moment Is Mine. That was Shantae Moore featuring Joel Haley with I See You in a Different Light. You're listening to Marvin's Room on CBC Music and Sirius XM. I'm Gemini. We're closing the show with a song from living legend Chaka Khan. Known for a myriad of hits like Ain't Nobody, Sweet Thing, Through the Fire, and I Feel

0: big tune. That was the amazing Chaka Khan taking us back with Love Me Still. And that's it for this one. Thanks for hanging out with me and taking this journey through the world of R&B and beyond, right here in Marvin's Room on CBC Music. If you want to hear more Marvin's Room, you can head to the CBC Listen app and listen to past episodes on demand, Tanny. My name is Gemini, and I can't wait to chill with you again in Marvin's Room.
1: 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Erin Norris has multiple sclerosis. 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
3: You're listening to CBC Yukon. It's just about 4 o'clock on a Friday afternoon, which means it's just about time for the national news. And following that, join me, Dave White, for Airplay. On today's program, the Yukon Status of Women Council wants the RCMP to be a little more careful in the language they use. We're going to find out why on Airplay.

Good afternoon. Welcome to a Friday edition of Airplay on CBC UConn. My name is Dave White. Thanks for joining us. Coming up in our first hour, the RCMP issued a press release earlier this week, and a number of local groups have taken issue with some of the language used in that release.

weeks, we're going to hear from the Yukon Status of Women Council and find out why words matter. Also in this hour, it takes a village to build a music festival. We'll find out what's happening at Blue Feather this year. And over the past week, Chris Rock, Channing Tatum, and Penelope Cruz were among the big stars turning out at the Toronto International Film Festival. And Canadian filmmakers were there as well, elbowing out space for their own stories. Brad Simon Play will be here to tell us more, coming up on Airplay.

0: And your CBC Regional News is coming up at 4:30. In the forecast, a slight chance of showers this evening in Whitehorse. It should clear before morning. Southeast winds at 40, gusting to 60 this evening, a low of 8. On Saturday, a mix of sun and cloud. South winds at 30, gusting to 50. The high tomorrow, 15 degrees. A slight chance of showers this evening in Watson Lake, a low of 10 degrees. Cloudy with a slight chance of more showers on Saturday and 16. Dawson City, a chance of showers tonight with a low of 5, clearing late in the morning on Saturday and 14. And in Old Crow, partly cloudy and 4 this evening, a few showers beginning in the morning on Saturday, and the temperatures should be steady around 6 degrees. Let's take a look at the current conditions. Some light rain falling in Whitehorse. It is 9 right now. Southeast winds at 17, gusting to 30. It's mostly cloudy and 8 degrees in Beaver Creek, mostly cloudy and 9 in Burwash. Southeast winds at 34, gusting to 66 there. 10 degrees in Carmax, mostly cloudy and 14 in Dawson, partly cloudy and 13 in Farrow. East-southeast winds at 14, gusting to 32. 10 degrees in Haines Junction right now. Mayo, mostly cloudy and 13, 12 in Old Crow, 12 at Pelly Ranch, 8 at Rock River on the Dempster, mostly cloudy and 12 degrees in Teslin, partly cloudy and 14 in Watson Lake. Again in Whitehorse, light rain and 9. Southeast winds at 17, gusting to 30, 7 minutes past 4 o'clock. The Toronto International Film Festival is heading into its final weekend. TIFF has hosted Hollywood stars in the international cinema community. It is also serving as a launch pad for some Canadian movies and a marketplace to give those stories a boost. Well, here with his take on the Canadians to watch for and the importance of this festival in this moment is our pop culture columnist, Rad Simon-Pillay. Hey, Rad.
1: Hey, Dave.
0: How you doing, bud?
1: Dude, I guess the best I could say is I'm surviving. it's been a long, more than a week now. I know it all looks all fun and games if you look at the Insta and stuff, right? Like, oh, yay, partying here and there. But like, those are places where I eat and snap a quick photo before I, dive in. Sorry, for context, I'm sorry. I am at the Toronto Film Festival. I keep forgetting that listeners are like, what is he going on about? But it's TIFF. It's TIFF. It's the Toronto Film Festival. Of course, I've been taking it out of me. And so, yeah.
0: I know. I feel we reach this point almost every year where it's like, you're totally stoked. You've got this list of movies. It's your wheelhouse. And then it's like, oh my God, I'm so tired.
1: yeah, exactly. I mean, it's kind of like when you watch the Oscars, right? Because you're going to the Oscars a lot of time, but then the show's so long and you're just like, okay. Thank you. It's done now. All right, let's go. Go talk about it. But so that extend that out, right? Like to a whole week of like, ooh, it's grueling.
0: You're noticeably older by the end of the Oscars.
1: Yeah.
0: Just like, wow.
1: Oh yeah.
0: Yeah. All right. Well, let's talk about CanCon at TIFF. Any noticeable trends among the Canadian stories at the festival this year?
1: I mean, like, I would say, like, the thread that sort of jumped out at me, even among, like, between movies that I've seen and haven't seen, is this sort of, this reclamation of our 70s, 80s icons, you know, like, in these movies that are kind of relishing revisiting that period in Canadian history. So, for instance, you know, tomorrow we have this documentary, Run, Terry, Run, premiering at TIFF, and I've seen that one. That's a very dutiful documentary covering Terry Fox's run, using a lot of old footage, a lot of, like, unvarnished interviews that get us closer to that story than maybe closer than ever before. And, you know, of course, very meaningful that it's premiering on the weekend of the Terry Fox run. So a couple that I haven't seen, it includes, like, the CBC documentary about Neil Peart, the drummer and lyricist from Rush, which I know you're going to be a fan of that. That's dropping on CBC Gem next week. And then there's this comedy starring Jay Baruchel where he's reunited with his goon director, Michael Douse, and they've made a movie about Canada's evil Knievel, Ken Carter, who risked life and limb behind the wheel in the 70s. And that movie's called The Stunt Driver. And then there's like this other, like, sort of documentary.

0: documentary that's like the opposite of dutiful and maybe kind of bonkers. It's called Ladies and Gentlemen, Brian Mulroney. And before I tell you anything about it, I think we should just, like, you know, give you a little taste of the movie. Have a listen.
1: There are no great men. There are only ordinary men who rise to meet great challenges. I'm a Mulroney man.
0: Yeah, so that's Brian Mulroney. That's like rocking out, apparently. So yeah, a bit of a promo for Ladies and Gentlemen, Brian Mulroney, which, you know, Dave, like, the movie is as wild and delirious as that just sounded.
2: Oh yeah.
0: Okay. And oh yeah, like, it is. This is a very kaleidoscopic trip through a lot of 80s, 70s, 80s ephemera. And it's directed by Matthew Rankin, who's the guy who made Universal Language, which, of course, you know, premiered to so much global acclaim a couple of years ago. And so with this movie, like, he's taken all this archival footage, not just of Brian Mulroney, but also of, like, you know, like a Canadian pop culture at the time, right, to retell this story of Mulroney's rise to power. But, you know, he messes with it in the way that history looks and sounds, where it's like you're remixing Mulroney speeches with infomercials and WWF wrestling matches and body break looking segments from that period, right? And so, you know, having a lot of fun with it while also drawing our attention to, like, the parallels between Brian Mulroney's campaigning and the direction that the Conservative Party has taken in recent years. So that film, like, Ladies and Gentlemen, Brian Mulroney, I mean, hands down, one of the highlights at TIFF for me.
2: That sounds so wild. I can't, it really does. Now, there are a number of Indigenous stories at TIFF this year as well. So what can you tell us about those?
0: Yeah, I mean, look, we got a couple of new voices among them. I mean, there's a movie called 17, which is this lovely, joyful story about sex workers who intersect in Vancouver at pivotal moments in their lives. It's coming from a very fresh voice, Justin Ducharme, making their debut with the kind of stories that just rarely get told. Another new voice is Vinnie Karatek, who's been an actor for a while, but now as a filmmaker, he's teamed up with a more veteran filmmaker from the Netherlands to make this movie called In Alaska. And so this is a heavier story. It's about a suicidal Inuktitut who accidentally destroys an oil pipeline and then goes on the run because authorities suspect that he's an eco-terrorist. So, you know, this is a survival thriller, but it's lending that genre kind of new emotional dimensions because it's about a character finding the will to survive. And another Inuk story that I didn't get to see, but I hear so many people raving about it, is In the Heart of the South. This movie's from Inuk filmmaker Nyla Inukshuk, who's teaming up with Anna Lam, who you might know from, like, as she's the star of CBC's North of North, which, of course, she's so talented and delightful in that show. So she's in this alongside a fellow North of North actor, Zorga Kanak. And so in this movie, In the Heart of the South, I mean, this is said to be like a thriller similar to Single White Female, but about Inuk women in Toronto. And, you know, there's so many raves around it, but specifically around Zorga's performance. And I got to tell you, like, I've seen Zorga in North of North. I've seen Zorga in that movie I just mentioned, In Alaska. Didn't know they were the same person. So that just gives you an idea of, like, the range this woman has. All right. So, you know, all the raves around her performance in this movie, In the Heart of the South, just, it has me stoked.
2: Wow. Cool. Now, one of the other things that was introduced at this year's festival is TIFF, the market. This is, like, in consideration of the ever more challenging financial side of making movies. Federal government has backed this up. So tell us a bit more about this.
0: Yeah, I mean, look, like, you know, TIFF for a long time has been this sort of unofficial marketplace for independent movies, very much like Sundance, right? And you know, what that means is you get independent movies that premiere here. Sometimes they stun the audience. And then you got these distributors who, like, fork over whatever sums of money up to millions for, like, so that they could put those movies in theaters or on their cable channels or whatnot. And TIFF, you know, has this very special advantage in that it is a public festival. So the public's buying tickets, they attend these festival premieres. And, you know, that's not the case when it comes to, like, Cannes or Berlin. So the audience response often plays a role in those bidding wars. And so just last year, I mean, we had a historic example of that, where there was this little horror movie made for $750,000, had its world premiere TIFF. The audience ate it up, and then Focus Features won a bidding war that got up to $15 million for it. That movie was Obsession, which this year made $500 million at the box office, mm-hmm. which is the most any movie made for under $1 million has ever made. So, that's the big, sexy example of what TIFF can do for a movie, especially as a marketplace. And on more day-to-day terms, it means these international film distributors and cable TV buyers are buying little stakes in movies in their territories. And all these filmmakers are taking meetings with executives, hoping to drum up investments to get their movies made. And so for a long time, those deals have been happening adjacent to

0: active, like in the hotel hallways, basically. Now with this market, there's like an official forum and a convention center space dedicated to that business side of things. And of course, TIFF the Market, it was made possible because of a $23 million investment from the federal government.
1: So, you know, when you look at this and you think about, you know, the Canadian film industry, like what's the significance of TIFF the Market?
0: You know, when they announced this market and the federal investment over 2 years ago, I wouldn't have been able to tell you that, right? But I think, like, it's arriving in this moment now, and I'm like, oh, yeah. Like, look, we're in this economic war with Trump. You know, we got Carney forging relationships abroad and talking about joining the European Union. And in that context, I mean, this market feels very vital in terms of, like, building that infrastructure for international relationships and partnerships, especially while there's all these eyeballs on Canada after shows like Heated Rivalry and movies like Nirvana the Band, the show, the movie. So for anyone looking for the next Heated Rivalry, like here's a venue where Canadian filmmakers can hold court at TIFF and kind of make those deals to launch internationally. And that's probably why we had, like, you know, Mark Carney, Culture Minister Mark Miller, they're all attending because there's so much at stake here. And we even had Justin Trudeau at TIFF launching his own entertainment production company. So, you know, all these eyes were on not just the films at TIFF, but this market as some hope to sustain an infrastructure for our storytelling in the global field.
1: I just wonder what kind of show Justin Trudeau wants to make.
0: Him and Katy Perry are going to team up with his son, and his brother's going to direct. Obviously. Did you know his brother made a movie?
1: That's no.
0: Like, yeah, exactly.
1: Maybe I did, and I was just trying to pretend I didn't. Anyway, Rad, you know, I know that you're just at the end of your wits, man. You're at the end of your rope. It's such a week, so I
0: but I have nothing but love for you, Dave. I hope you feel it. I hope you feel it coming through the airwaves, like with the last semblance of life I have left. It's nothing but affection for the Yukon right now.
1: There's a cigar. There's a contemplative cigar in your future, I'm sure. Thanks, Rad.
0: Thank you.
1: That is our pop culture columnist, Rad Simon-Pillay. 17 minutes now past 4 o'clock. This is Airplay on CBC Yukon. My name is Dave White. Now, when we talk about space on this program, we're usually talking about planets, stars, satellites, the perplexing vastness of the universe. That's usually on Tuesday. That's when we think about that. Now, though, space weapons are on the cosmic table. The United States, those guys again, say it recently deployed such a weapon into orbit. This was confirmed by U.S. Air Force Secretary Troy Ming. Anyway, at the Air and Space Cyber Conference. It's the first time a country has spoken openly about deploying this kind of technology. No other specific details about the weapon were shared. Countries like China and Russia have warned against deploying weapons into space. Well, to talk about this, we reached Jessica West, senior researcher for Project Plowshares. Good afternoon, Jessica.
2: Hi, thanks for having me today.
1: I appreciate you coming on. Do you love the meme, the Austin Powers meme, space lasers, as much as I do?
2: I do. I think it was one of my first favorite memes.
1: All right, so let's talk about what type of weapon the United States may have up in space. What do you think is most likely?
2: Yeah, I don't like to speculate on most likely because I'm probably wrong. But the U.S., their own military doctrine points to a broad range of potential capabilities with different effects. So that could range from jamming satellite communications to cyber activity, using lasers maybe to interfere with sensors, maybe getting up close and personal to other spacecraft, potentially grappling with them or damaging them using robotics means, all the way up to some kind of physical capability to destroy other spacecraft on orbit. So that concept of weapon is doing a lot of work by saying something important and yet not saying very much at all.
1: Now, I mean, space is interesting, right? Like, no one owns space, I don't think, right?
2: Nope. No one owns space.
1: Okay. So how dangerous? I'm not sure what word I want to use here. Like, saying that you're going to put weapons up there, I mean, how big a jump is that? How bad is that?
2: Politically, it's a pretty big jump. We've spent about 45 years trying to prevent an arms race in outer space through the United Nations. Many states are vehemently opposed to any kind of weapons in orbit. Most states have denied or camouflaged any kind of weapons-related activity and research behind peaceful means. I call that the fog of peace. So this really changes that political dynamic by, in my mind, normalizing the idea that, hey, we have weapons in orbit. They're there to defend ourselves. And

0: this is part of regular military activity in space. And of course, that invites responses from others.
1: China and Russia in particular, I would imagine.
0: I would imagine, but also other states that might be worried about their satellites and their vulnerability and, you know, seeing, well, maybe I have to be worried as well, or, you know, maybe this is something we should do too. So it's not just China and Russia, but I would certainly be watching for their responses.
1: So does anybody get to, like, you mentioned it's we've not had this sort of thing happen before, just because everybody kind of realizes it's not a good idea.
0: It's a bad idea.
1: So nobody's running it. Nobody's ruling it. So it's the Wild West.
0: Well, not exactly. We do have space law, and weapons of mass destruction, including nuclear weapons, are banned in orbit. And it's the other kinds of weapons where we haven't managed in the last 45 years to come up with agreements on what other capabilities should be banned. What do we not want to see happen in space, or what kind of behaviors should we avoid, and can we agree? And the agreeing has been the big part, and I think the desire to restrict military activity has not quite been there.
1: So, you know, what do you think is gained from a country like the United States saying this so publicly, that this is something that they're thinking about?
0: Yeah, I think it's a two-part strategy. I think secrecy is a big part of the objective here. Secrecy, but also disclosure. So letting adversaries know just enough to worry, to know that the United States can and will respond to perceived threats in orbit, but not knowing enough in terms of what they're dealing with, how they might counter it. And then I really do think the second part is this normalization move. They've been speaking openly about space as a war-fighting domain for about 8 years now. That was shocking when it first came out. I see this as the next logical step, bringing this weapons issue into the forefront, legitimizing it. And we shouldn't forget that part of this announcement talked about Golden Dome and how quickly they're advancing on space-based interceptors as well. So that's kind of on the horizon. And I think this move also helps to potentially legitimize that as well.
1: Does it also not force the other players, other countries to, you know, even if they thought they were going to abide by this no weapons in space kind of thing, it kind of forces them to do it?
0: It certainly creates pressures for arms racing, especially if states now have a more public and legitimate fear for themselves in orbit, because they can point to, you know, a weapon that they're responding to. Yeah.
1: Well, I hesitate to ask this next question, but I'm going to. What are you going to be watching for going forward?
0: Well, I'm hoping we get more information from the United States about what exactly they're talking about. I am watching to see what other states like Russia and China do. Is this used as a moment to disclose their own capabilities, or to, you know, indicate that they're going to respond with their own capabilities because they feel compelled to, or have a political shielding to? And I'll be watching the UN pretty closely this October. Space security is going to be a hot topic on the agenda, I think. And how will the rest of the international community respond? Are they going to push back against this effort that I see of normalizing weapons? Are they going to double down on efforts to prevent an arms race and ban them? Or are we going to move forward with more practical initiatives, like how do we reduce the risks of these capabilities? How do we avoid conflict if we already have weapons? It's a lot that is coming down the pipeline.
1: And isn't it great that it's come at such a quiet time in our collective history? You know, there's nothing going on. We can totally focus on this. Nothing happening.
0: No, I hate to say it, but they also talked about the moon this week. That's another conversation.
1: All right. Well, thanks very much for your time today. I really appreciate it.
0: Yeah, nice to talk to you.
1: That is Jessica West. She is a senior researcher with Project Plowshares. We reached her in Waterloo. You're listening to AirPlay on CBC Yukon. My name is Dave White. Our time is 24 and a half minutes past 4 o'clock. Time for the afternoon business report.
2: Good afternoon. Let's start off with some good news for drivers. Gas prices dropped almost 10 cents overnight. Probably not as much as some drivers would like, but nevertheless, this is because we are now getting the winter gas blend. That's a slightly different mix of fuel mixed here in Canada that's designed to perform better in cold weather, and it's slightly cheaper to produce, thus the price drop. The national price average of gasoline is now $1.88 a liter. That's down from $1.95 last night. This is according to Canadians for Affordable Energy. We spoke to their president, Dan.

0: McTeague about what to expect next year, he said we might see another few cents drop off the price of gas in the near future before it settles, though higher gas prices right now will likely lead to inflation in the near future.
1: I don't think we've quite understood the implications for the economy in terms of inflation, the rising costs. We knew that there were issues coming out of COVID. This has really only accelerated that and prolonged the pain, if you will, and made things, and it will likely make things even more unaffordable. By all accounts, you know, when you have diesel prices, which are really the fuel that is the global workhorse of most economies, including ours, 125% higher than they were this time last year.
0: The winter fuel blend will go on until early April when the summer blend will return, so we'll see how affordability is then. And speaking of affordability, IKEA is rolling out several measures to go after value-conscious customers. The company is leaning into their used furniture business, where they're expanding their sellback program. That's where you can bring in your old IKEA furniture to get store credit. And they're introducing a $1 breakfast at their Canadian locations whilst keeping their food prices low in general. This is from a conversation the Canadian press had with the company's executives. And those executives were very clear. This is about affordability and going after customers who are tightening their belts. I spoke to retail expert Bruce Winder about that, and he said, this is definitely now a trend in Canadian retail, consumers having less buying power, and so companies are going after that, which is a bit alarming. He used Amazon as another example.
2: They're actually offering for the first time a 10% discount on groceries if you buy it on Amazon for their employees. So companies are starting to realize that, you know, even their employees are starting to run up against a wall as it relates to affordability. So I think some retailers are using it on the shelf. Some retailers or companies are using it in the way they work with their workers. But definitely there's a massive awareness, I think, you know, in corporate Canada that a lot of people are struggling out there.
0: Retail sales at IKEA's Canadian locations fell 2.5% last year, even as store visits grew. Globally, their online traffic has grown 11% in the last year. And finally, let's end the week with news about the end of a long career. Warren Buffett is stepping down as CEO of Berkshire Hathaway. At the age of 96 and a net worth of $145 billion, he's retiring as CEO, though he will remain on the board of the company, which is based in Omaha, Nebraska. And make no mistake, this is the end of an era. Buffett is one of the most successful investors of all time, mostly while living in the same home he bought about 70 years ago in Omaha, which he bought in 1958 for $31,000. He's now one of the world's most prolific philanthropists. And his will, not that he's died, he's still alive, stipulates that more than 99% of his wealth is to be distributed to charities. So a role model in many ways. For CBC Radio, I'm Chris Edwards.
3: Thanks very much, Chris. Coming up on Your World Tonight, Prime Minister Mark Carney and his Liberal caucus are meeting in Ottawa, laying out their agenda ahead of the fall sitting of Parliament, which is set to begin on Monday. Mark Carcasole will have the latest on the Kennedy Center drama as well, so that sounds like fun. Well, stories and more coming up on Your World Tonight at 6 o'clock here on CBC UConn. On As It Happens this evening, looks maxing Sunday Scaries Yacht Rock. Just some of the 1,400 new entries in the Merriam-Webster Dictionary. The dictionary's editor-at-large walks host Neil Cooksall through the new entries and his steadfast love of the ever-changing English language. Join Neil and Chris Howden for As It Happens, program coming up at 6:30 here on CBC UConn. 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Speaking of podcasts, as Canadians rally around the flag in this trade war with the U.S., Jamie Poisson considers the unpopular position that walking away from that deal may have been a mistake. She'll speak with Sean Spear, editor-in-large of The Hub, and a former senior economic advisor to Conservative Prime Minister Stephen Harper. 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Well, coming up in the next half hour of the program, we're going to chat with Gary Bailey, of course, a regular on the program because he is the heart and soul of the Blue Feather Music Festival. The festival is coming up once again in November. The lineup is all set, so Gary will join me to talk about who's coming north and why you should think about attending this thing. 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The time is 4:30.

Thank you, Chris. All right, let's take a look at the weather forecast. There's a slight chance of showers tonight in Whitehorse. Southeast winds of 40 gusting to 60. A low tonight of 8. It should clear before morning, and then on Saturday, a mix of sun and cloud. South winds at 30 gusting to 50 and 15. Teslin and Atlin, a chance of showers tonight. Winds south at 30 gusting to 50 and 8. A slight chance of showers on Saturday. South winds gusting to 40 and 12. Hinge Junction, a slight chance of showers this evening. Southwest winds at 40 gusting to 60 at times overnight, with the temperature steady at 7. A mix of sun and cloud on Saturday. Southeast winds gusting to 60 at times in the morning, and a high of 16. Kewaunee Lake area, a few clouds this evening. Southeast winds at 50 gusting to 70 and 4. A mix of sun and cloud on Saturday, with the winds at out of the southeast at 30 gusting to 50 and 13. A slight chance of showers in Watson Lake tonight in 10. A slight chance of showers Saturday in 16. In Pelly and Carmacks, a chance of showers this evening. Southeast winds gusting to 40 and 7 degrees. Clearing in the morning on Saturday in 14. Periods of rain in Faro and Ross River tonight with a low of 6. A mix of sun and cloud on Saturday with southwest winds gusting to 40 around noon and 14 degrees. Increasing cloudiness in Beaver Creek this evening in minus 2. Sunny on Saturday with clouds developing late in the afternoon and 13. Cloudy with a chance of showers in Mayo this evening and 7. A chance of showers in the morning Saturday, clearing in the afternoon and 16 degrees. A chance of showers in Dawson tonight, a low of 5. Clearing late Saturday morning, a high of 14. In Old Crow, partly cloudy this evening and 4. A few showers on Saturday and 6. On the Dempster, clouding over with a chance of showers over southern sections of the highway. Winds out of the east at 40, gusting to 60 in the Richardsons and 4 degrees. A few showers on Saturday. Again, east winds at 40, gusting to 60 in the Richardson Mountains, and a high of 8. Once again in Whitehorse, a slight chance of showers tonight, though it should clear before morning. Southeast winds at 40, gusting to 60, a low of 8 degrees. On Saturday, a mix of sun and cloud. Winds south at 30, gusting to 50 and 15. Light rain and 8 degrees in Whitehorse. We have south-southeast winds at 27, gusting to 37. 8 in Beaver Creek, mostly cloudy and 9 in Burwash. Southeast winds at 41, gusting to 69. 11 in Carmacks, mostly cloudy and 14 in Dawson, with east-northeast winds at 18, gusting to 30. Mostly cloudy and 13 in Faro, 10 degrees in Hange Junction. Mayo, mostly cloudy and 13, 12 in Old Crow, 12 at Pelly Ranch. 8 degrees at Rock River on the Dempster. Light rain and 12 in Teslin, partly cloudy and 15 in Watson Lake. Again in Whitehorse, we have a bit of light rain. 8 degrees our temperature, wind southeast, south-southeast at 27, gusting to 37.

0: 22 minutes before 5. As you heard on the CBC Regional News, the Yukon Status of Women Council says it's condemning the language used by RCMP in a recent release. They referred to the victim of alleged police misconduct as an unwanted intoxicated woman. In a statement, Yukon RCMP said the issue began with a call about a woman at the downtown emergency shelter. How the officer handled that call is what's led to an investigation by the Alberta Serious Incident Response Team. Few details have been made publicly available about what happened in Whitehorse this past August. The watchdog investigates events where serious injury or death may have been caused by police, as well as serious or sensitive allegations of police misconduct, such as sexual assault. Ray Lamache is the executive director of the Yukon Status of Women Council and joined me in the studio earlier. Good afternoon.
1: Good afternoon.
0: So, straight up, when you saw this press release, when you saw the wording that the police chose to use, what was your reaction?
1: I was shocked. I was really shocked. I was horrified for this woman, this member of the community, because whatever happened, happened. Assert doesn't get involved for typical police interaction. So we don't know the details of what happened, but something happened. And then to be described publicly in this way as being unwanted and intoxicated as a way, I think, of displacing blame, I felt so sad for her and so disgusted on behalf of women and girls in the Yukon.
0: I mean, why is it something you think needs to be corrected?
1: I think that it's not a question.

of whether or not she was wanted and by whom, I don't think that it's relevant to the ASSERT investigation or to the RCMP at all. It brings up this immediate question of by whom was she unwanted? And is this a way of trying to displace blame for

0: wanted, is wanted by us, and we have a responsibility to support her. I think that it really is that deep that the RCMP let this go through however many rounds of revision and come out in a press release. It speaks to some kind of underlying bias, I believe, that it wasn't flagged by their communications team as language that wasn't appropriate to use about a human being. I think that if they had said in the press release that there was an interaction with a valued member of our community, the response would be different than what they were hoping for by writing that there was an interaction with an unwanted intoxicated woman.
1: Hmm. What about if you just removed interaction with a woman?
0: Yeah, exactly. Exactly. With a woman who they are funded to protect and support, right?
1: You know, someone might hear this conversation and go like, oh, come on. You know, do these words really matter? So what would you say to that?
0: I think it matters. I'm not somebody who thinks that we need to be very careful all the time about what we say. But I do think that the RCMP needs to be very careful, especially in their professional communication, to really project what they say is their mandate, which is to keep women and girls safe, to protect women and girls and all vulnerable people. I think that this was a major slip up on their part. And I think that it matters to this woman. It matters to her friends and family. It matters to us as a feminist organization that women are not described this way when they're seeking basic services like shelter. And it matters a lot. It speaks to a systemic issue. We really believe on being hard on systems and easy on people. I don't want to say that this is the responsibility or that one person within the RCMP is culpable, but there is a systemic lack of accountability that is evident when something like this goes to press. They have standards and internal style guides just like the CBC does and just like we do at the Yukon Status of Women Council. And I can say that when we put out a post, even on Facebook, it goes through multiple rounds of revision. And I can't see that not being the case for the RCMP.
1: Is it fair to say there can be cumulative effects, right? Like if you let something like this slide once, then it becomes established. And as we are seeing on a daily basis in our modern world, things don't go back automatically, right? Like once a new norm has been established, it's a slippery slope, as they say.
0: I think it is too. And I think that, one step further than calling somebody unwanted would be language that I wouldn't even feel comfortable imagining. I think that this should be this should be beyond the firm edge of how the RCMP speaks about vulnerable people.
1: Would it be fair of the Status of Women Council or other organizations to ask to review some of these things before they're put out?
0: We're a signatory of Together for Safety along with other organizations here in the Yukon. So we do have a relationship with the M Division that is built on mutual trust and respect. And I think that there is an opportunity here for us to support M Division in choosing language more respectfully. And I can't speak to the ASSERT investigation. I don't know what happened. I don't know what the outcome of that will be. But we are calling on M Division to retract this statement, to correct it, and to reaffirm their commitment to being respectful to and about women and girls in the Yukon.
1: Has this come up before? Have you expressed these sorts of concerns before? Have the RCMP been responsive?
0: Well, the Yukon Status of Women Council has been doing work in this area for 53 years. So yeah, certainly it's come up before. I think that this M Division is responsive. And I think that we are going to get somewhere with this. However, I think that because we have this relationship with the RCMP and because the RCMP works so closely with our organization and other organizations, it almost adds an extra layer of shock that something like this would go through, because it really would have been as simple as an email that they could have sent to one of us to review the press release, and it would have been flagged immediately. So where did that break down, right? That relationship from the RCMP with us, it goes both ways. It's not just that we respect the RCMP and ask for their input on things, because we do. We also do expect that relationship to be reciprocal.
1: Mm.

0: I feel like, I mean, RCMP do have a multi-layered difficult job in a community like Whitehorse. But, you know, communication, transparency, which they tout, is key in making sure that, you know, you're representing everybody or you're doing your best for everybody. I think.
1: Yeah.
0: Yeah.
1: And I think that most of them are most of the time. Right.
0: Yeah.
1: But assert does not get involved, like I said, for typical police interactions. The last time that I'm aware of that there was an assert investigation in the Yukon was in January of 2026 when there was the fatal shooting out in Marsh Lake. Mm-hmm. So it's not something that we see a lot of. And it should raise eyebrows for people in the Yukon when our M division undergoes an assert investigation, because it is quite a serious process.
0: Anything else you'd like to add before we let you go?
1: No, just thank you so much for having us, and thank you for helping to speak up for the rights of women and girls in the Yukon.
0: Thanks for your time. That was Ray LaMash, the Executive Director of the Yukon Status of Women Council. CBC reached out to the police in response. RCMP spokesperson Calista McLeod said the language, quote, reflected the information provided to police at the time the call was received and relayed the nature of the report that prompted the police response. Yukon RCMP have recommended an independent external review to ensure transparency, accountability, and public confidence in the investigative process. She said the Yukon RCMP are committed to the safety, dignity, and respectful treatment of all people. 13 minutes now before 5 o'clock. You're listening to Airplay on CBC Yukon. My name is Dave White. Well, the Blue Feather Music Festival happens every year thanks to the hard work and dedication of a team of people and a community that gets created around it. Gary Bailey is at the heart of it all. Blue Feather is his baby, something he's been building for years. The lineup is out. Tickets are now on sale. Gary joined me in the studio earlier for an update. Hi, Gary. How are you?
2: Hi, Dave. I'm doing great, thanks.
0: Welcome back to the studio.
2: Yeah, I love coming here.
0: Usually we start by talking about Blue Feather's lineup, but this year I wanted to start by talking about there's always a motto for the festival. And tell me about this year's.
2: Yeah, this year is called Circle of Courage. And basically what that means is it's about teamwork. You know, people ask me frequently, like, how I keep doing this year after year. And really, it's because I have a good team around me, and that gives me the courage to go forward. Your team could be your family. It could be any number of things. But when you know you got people around you that support you, then away you go. Mm. So, and everything that I've ever succeeded at in my life was basically because of teamwork.
0: You know, you bring people into this festival, and they don't just play. Like, they don't just play a set and then they're left to their own devices, right? Like you do lots of stuff with them. Do you feel like they become a team over the weekend too?
2: Yeah, kind of like a surrogate family sort of, you know? And you know, Yukon is famous for its hospitality, you know? And I'm a born and raised Yukon boy, right? So yeah. Of course I'm all over that. Plus when I was out doing lighting and touring all of North America for a great number of years, I met thousands of people in so many places. And whenever we were in a place where someone would take us out somewhere to show us something that normally we wouldn't get to see, I just freaking love that. And so that's what we do with these people. We take them up, you know, to Sky High. We take them dog sledding. They get to see the land, have a Yukon experience. We feed them really well. Hospitality is like number one.
0: Yeah, and that's why so many people come back, isn't it?
2: Well, yeah, and they go out into the world. They tour all over the world, and they talk about it. And I think, you know, it's, you know, the Yukon's a great place. My dad always used to say to me, Yukon, it's a great place to be from. And I thought, what the heck are you talking about, Dad? Then as I started traveling and people found out that I was from the Yukon, everybody was interested. So it was, yeah, people are fascinated by the Yukon, and rightfully so.
0: Well, tell me about some of the acts you're bringing into town for this.
2: Well, on the Friday night, we have Barracuda, which is a tribute to Heart. And they're actually endorsed by Heart.
0: Oh, yeah.
2: That's how good they are.
0: Oh.
2: And then we have Nick Gilder and Sweeney Todd, he's a Canadian rock icon. He's still out there touring, recording new music. He has a great band. He's been playing all the festivals all over Canada this summer. As a matter of fact, he's at a festival in Mexico prior to coming to the Yukon.
0: Yeah.
2: And then on the next evening, we have Donita Large and the Small Band. So she's a Saddleback Cree singer from Alberta, and

0: album is called The Ancestors, and she has Buffy St. Marie's little guitar player who is just fabulous, and their band is so good. And she's an up-and-comer, so a lot of people are going to be really surprised and fall in love with her. And so she's opening up for William Prince, who, you know, everyone knows William, and he's he's an amazing songwriter, singer, and he's got that golden voice.
1: Yeah, no, and yeah, he's a great songwriter, and he can sort of slip between different styles too. Like he's really got something.
0: So we're bringing him up solo, but actually he's bringing an additional guitar player with him, so he'll be able to fill things out. So it'll be a good show, and like the tickets are on sale at the Yukon Arts Center box office and online, and you know, that night, the Saturday night, the November 7th is almost sold out already.
1: Oh, really?
0: Yeah, so I would encourage people, if you do want to see William Prince, and then, you know, to get on it. We also support our local bands like in a big way, so we have two local bands starting out the night, Gemini Fire, Kim Rogers, and her band Gemini Fire, and also Average Joe, which is kind of our local heroes.
1: Yeah, yeah.
0: Of Matthew Land, Laurie Mallow, of Delmer Washington, you know. Those guys are great, and they're original music, too. Friday night, our bands are Revine, which is three 16-year-old girls, Aboriginal girls from Whitehorse, who have been coached through the Big Cedar music program.
1: Oh, really?
0: And yeah, and Graham Peters is actually coaching them, and they're getting really good. And so we're going to showcase them at Blue Feather and open the festival. And then we have Love in a 38 coming up from LA. And of course, you know, Clark Skelton, fell in love with a Yukon girl, and he lives here, so they're gonna play, and a special feature there. Clark's and Sarah's two sons are, you know, avid guitar players, so they're gonna come on board and play a song with the band, which we like to, if we can get youth doing things anywhere, we're all over that.
1: Wow, yeah, and you know, you always do such a great job dressing the stage and getting the lights and all that stuff. Anything new in that department? Anything you want to share?
0: Well, you know, we have a big stage show. It, you know, takes us like 3 days to load in and rig that show with a full crew, and the lighting design, which is what I do. I am always coming up with new things, and plus I take input from others as well, because I've been mentoring as well in production areas. And so when somebody has an idea, I say, well, yeah, let's try that. You know, it's always empowering to somebody when you not just agree with them, it's a good idea, but you actually like use it, you know, implement it.
1: Yeah, yeah.
0: So that part's kind of it's almost kind of like, you know, I always used to say doing lighting's like flying by the seat of your pants, right? Because, you know, I would do lighting for festivals and there'd be like 30 bands and half of them I'd never even heard of before. So, you know, you got to like figure out how they write their songs and to get the, you know, to get the shots in proper and stuff. So, but recently I've been going out to see, to get inspired myself. I went recently to see Deep Purple.
1: Oh yeah.
0: And hit the opening bands were Jefferson Starship and, and Kansas. And it was like, oh my God, like these guys are like, they're like next level musicians. They were so good. And Deep Purple, well, you know, they still had three original members of the band and they just killed it. I watched the lighting and the staging and everything, and that just fires me up, eh? So
1: that was like your record collection from 1977 come to life, eh?
0: Yeah, exactly. And, you know, I used to DJ a lot around town back in the day, right? At the clubs when the bands were taking a break, I would spin vinyl, right? And I had this great record collection and I loved it. My first album I ever got was Deep Purple Fireball.
1: Oh, yeah.
0: So to see them finally, and I've been trying to see them for years. I've seen everybody else, but for some reason, they just eluded me.
1: You chased them down.
0: But I beelined her down there. And they played in Abbotsford, of all places, and it was out of Vancouver. And the tickets were, like, really cheap. But it was, like, there were so many older people there that made me feel young.
1: All right, so November 6th, November 7th, Blue Feather Music Festival at the Yukon Arts Center. Four acts each night. Tickets on sale right now.
0: Yeah.
1: You can get them for the individual night, or there's weekend passes.
0: Passes, yeah. And then there's a scale on the pricing too. So obviously youth and are cheaper and elders and stuff like that. So, you know, I like people to know that we're a nonprofit society. We're all volunteers. That allows us to keep ticket prices down. I just you know, collectively, we just really want people to see something really good, you know, mm-hmm. that time of year.

0: and we work hard to present a good show and professionally, and all the mentoring we're doing, we're teaching young people to really take pride in their work and raise the bar so that, you know, they're operating at a higher level, right? And yeah, it's all creative, so it's a beautiful thing.
1: It is.
0: Yeah.
1: Thanks for coming in to tell us about it. We'll talk about it again a little bit closer to the date.
0: Thanks, Dave. Absolutely. It's a pleasure to be here, and yeah, enjoy the beautiful Indian summer we're having right now.
1: Gary Bailey is the principal organizer of the Blue Feather Music Festival. This year's festival will be held at the Yukon Arts Center on November 6th and 7th. Lots of acts coming up for it, including this one. Some music from William Prince.

0: That's William Prince in a song called When You Miss Someone. William Prince will be on stage at the Yukon Arts Center in November, part of this year's Blue Feather Music Festival. Well, coming up in the next half hour of the program, we're going to chat with Yukon musician Leanne Cranfield. She's been doing a lot of things in the territory over the past number of years, running different courses, playing with all kinds of musicians. One thing she hasn't done is put out some new music. Well, she's taking care of that. New song came out today, so we're going to chat with Leanne about that and talk a little bit about her process. And Victor Elias is going to introduce us to the current Kluane National Park artist in residence and find out how the area is inspiring her work. That's coming up in the next hour of AirPlay.
1: From CBC News, The World This Hour, I'm Kaz Boivin. The U.S. and Denmark say they're finalizing an agreement involving Greenland. The Danish and Greenlandic prime ministers released a statement saying they expect to sign an Arctic security deal with Washington next week. They say it will recognize Denmark's sovereignty and territorial integrity, as well as Greenland's interests. Earlier, U.S. President Donald Trump posted on social media that he had made a deal